Hi, this is Leroy Van Dyke. Joe Don Baker proves that we legends will never die. We'll always be alive and well and heard right here on Classic Country Saturday Night.

0: Boy, Leroy Van Dyke defines the classification of a living legend. Well, he celebrates his birthday on October 4th, and so are we. I was absolutely thrilled to get to talk with Leroy Van Dyke not long ago. And yes, the one and only Leroy Van Dyke. Can you hear me talking at you? I had to ask him how it feels to be a super legend.
1: Well, I'm just outliving the rest of them, that's all.
0: Well, getting to talk with Leroy Van Dyke, he was so kind. Where could I have started? Well, how about what his birthday wishes were for a man of 97 years?
1: Some guy said the other day, do you have any plans for the future? Well, yeah, I got plans for the future. I'm not going to die today. I'm going to do what I do, telling stories and singing songs as long as I can walk on the stage. We have shows booked in at county fairs and festivals and the state fair, and we have other shows in the process of being booked, too. But what I want to leave on and have people remember is that I showed up on time and I'm responsible and dependable, and that's one of the things that I'm really strong about.
0: Well, God bless you, Leroy Van Dyke, and may God keep you safe and happy and healthy and with us as long as possible, and all good people that listen to Classic Country Saturday Night say amen. We'll have more from Leroy Van Dyke as a spotlight feature in our Classic Country Notebook next hour. A little bit later on this hour, we've got a spotlight feature on Dan Seals and a new CD project called Dan Seals' The Last Duets. It's a compilation CD with a lot of current artists that are paired up with the voice of Dan Seals. You'll want to listen out for it. And we've got the 50th anniversary edition of the duet that he had with John Ford Coley as England Dan and John Ford Coley, and that is I'd Really Love to See You Tonight. John Ford Coley will give us the story behind the song. This is another song that the two of them sang together, but Dan Seals, when he crossed over to country music in the 80s, went in a quiet room and put that title on his CD. It features this classic song, Love is the Answer, Dan Seals. It's a Classic Country Saturday Night.

But I say, whenever two or more are gathered in the name of country music, we have ourselves a classic country Saturday night. How the heck are you? I'm Joe Don Baker, and I am walking tall in country music. Man, we got ourselves off to a great start now, and there's a whole lot more ahead. So let's put the pedal to the metal, okay? In our classic country notebook at the bottom of the hour, we've got an exclusive interview that I had not too long ago with John Ford Coley, half of the famed duo of England Dan and John Ford Coley, as we premiere the CD compilation of various artists entitled Dan Seals' The Last Duet with Friends. We've got an interview with John Ford Coley on the song that has now reached a 50-year milestone. And that song, I'd really love to see you tonight. He'll share the story behind that song. We'll feature that new track coming up, so listen out for that. Heidi Newfield was well-known with the group Trick Pony, and then she branched out on her own. Well, her birthday is also on October 4th. She turns 56. We're going to play the song that she pays homage to, Johnny and June. But first, we're going to hear from the duo that she sang about in that song, Johnny Cash and June Carter. It's a long-legged guitar playing man on Classic Country Saturday night.

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1: But I don't want no car. 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
0: But you still what you are. 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

0: classic country for a new generation. Heidi Newfield, formerly of Trick Pony and on her own now and celebrating her 56th birthday on October 5th. And so are we. Had the opportunity to meet Heidi Newfield back in the day. What a sweetheart. All right. It's time now to open up our classic country notebook. 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The station would begin broadcasting the WSM Barn Dance, which would become the Grand Ole Opry. Now consecutively running for 101 years and still going strong. Well, here we are with our spotlight feature. When you get the opportunity to interview a longstanding legend in the music business with ties to a country superstar, that being Dan Seals, to promote the release of a Dan Seals compilation project recently, you clear your calendar and let her rip, Tater Chip. That was the case with John Ford Coley. You'll remember him as with England Dan and John Ford Coley. And I have to tell you, it was pretty cool. Well, here we are. Joe Don Baker walking tall in country music with the legendary John Ford Coley, for crying out loud.
1: You know, I didn't think you were going to say legendary. I was kind of more hoping for, like, brutally handsome and humble. But, I mean, okay, we'll go with your word.
0: Well, just recently, a new CD compilation was released to honor the music of Dan Seals as a country artist. And John Ford Coley was brought in to record a 50th anniversary edition of their classic hit, I'd Really Love to See You Tonight.
1: They came to me. Dan and I had not played together since 1980. That was the last time. He went into the country. We talked about doing a brief thing in Singapore one time. It didn't happen. So we never played together again. And so they came to me because Dan had done an album called In a Quiet Room. Actually, he had stripped down a lot of the songs and made them more acoustic. They thought that it would be a good idea for them to take some of the songs that he had done as a country artist and have various people in country do it. And they said, would you do a reprise of I'd Really Love to See You Tonight? I didn't have to think about that. It was like, yeah, of course, that'd be great, that'd be fun, sing with Dan again, you know? So I get into the studio and we're singing the song, and Kyle Lenning, who was the original producer on those songs that Dan and I did, I said, hey, Kyle, you want me to channel Dan while we're in the studio? And he said, can you do it? I go, yeah, watch this. I went, Then he went, yep, you channeled him all right, that's it. Because every time he'd step up to sing, that's what he would do, you know, just clearing his throat. And we had some fun times doing those. But singing that song again, they gave me the second verse this time, or before Dan had sung the whole song, I sang harmony. Now I've got the second verse. It was so funny because as I'm listening to us do it, I thought, this doesn't sound right. It doesn't sound right now. They said, why not? And I said, well, first of all, I haven't heard Dan sing this song in, what, 50 years, 35 years or something? It's only me. He doesn't sound like me now, you know? So it was great doing it and just being part of that. I think now they've got other people. They've got Vince Gill, and they had Susie Boggs come on as well. Sarah Evans did a version of Nights of Forever Without You, and another young lady had done a version of Love is the Answer. And later on, I told them, I said, you guys missed the boat. If you had had me sing all the harmonies on all those songs, you could have released it as the very last England Dan and John Ford Coley album you're going to hear.
0: Wow.
1: But too late.
0: Well, they've got some great tracks on the CD.
1: And they do.
0: Your take on that song brings a whole new perspective of it, too. So I'm glad that you didn't just re-record the song in the original tempo and all that. You kind of brought a new style to it.
1: Well, it was the 50th anniversary as well. Can you believe that? 50 years.
0: 50 years, man.
1: And so they did that, and now there's a video of it. That was wonderful.
0: Wow. Well, it goes to show that the song is still as timeless as ever. 50 years now, bringing England Dan and John Ford Coley together again. It's a classic country Saturday night.

good stuff. That CD is out now, and other tracks that are notable on the CD entitled Dan Seals, The Last Duet, that features pairings with current country artists include Blake Shelton. Maria Osmond is back, and this time it's the song You Still Move Me, one of my personal favorites. Also, the Castellos and their duet with Dan Seals on Addicted. Wendy Moten, who I met in Nashville just recently. Jamie Johnson, Alabama, is teaming up with Dan Seals and the duet with Still Reeling from Those Rock and Roll Days. 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Just look us up at Classic Country Saturday Night, and you'll see the full interview, video interview that I had with John Ford Coley. It's a good one, too. He's one of the greatest interview guests that I've had because his stories are so cool. 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And we invite you to stay connected with us. 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Well, sometimes you just need to hear a good old yodel song. And we go for one of the grand ladies of the Grand Ole Opry, the late Gene Shepherd, on Classic Country Saturday Night.

Yeah, George Strait and his Ace in the Hole band. There's a classic for you, isn't it? And yes, we can do that Texas Shuffle on Classic Country Saturday night. A few notable birthdays worth celebrating. We're going to kick off with Margie Singleton, whose birthday is October 5th. We're remembering that. She had sang a couple of duet songs with George Jones. We've got one with her with the young singing sheriff, Farron Young, now on Classic Country Saturday night.

0: Well, from one birthday being remembered to another, it's all worth celebrating on Classic Country Saturday night. We're celebrating the 67th birthday of Tanya Tucker. When I talked with singer-songwriter Paul Overstreet a couple years ago, just before Tanya's induction into the Country Music Hall of Fame, he recalled how they met and eventually recorded together.
1: When I was like 18 years old, I was in Texas. My brother was working there and lived there in Waco. He had been in the military. He got back from Vietnam and got a job on the police force in Waco for a little while. His wife was from there, and so he was living out there. And he wanted me to come out and see him after I graduated high school. So I was out there, and I got a job at this construction company, just pay the bills and stuff. And one night, they told us, you know, at this club called the Melody Ranch in Waco. And they said, Tanya Tucker's coming, Johnny Rodriguez is coming. And, of course, Johnny Rodriguez was hitting it really big at that time. And so we went to see them. And after the performance, I went up and stood in line, got a picture of Tanya, and I got her autograph and just talked to her briefly and asked her if she knew so-and-so and some people who had contacted me out of Nashville. And she didn't really know them, but it just gave me a minute to talk with her. And I was like, oh, you know what? I think maybe I should go to Nashville and see what it's about, you know. And so I left, told the people in Waco, I said, I'm going to go to Nashville. And I'm just talking about the company I was working for. And they went, well, we'll keep your job open for you. And I thought, well, that's the nicest thing anybody ever said. But I said, but I'm not coming back. And they go, oh, yes, you will. But anyway, so that's, and then so when later on, when Paul Davis and I were writing songs, him and Tanya got to be really close friends. And so Tanya and I knew each other a little bit. And then all of a sudden, she started recording, and we got songs to her, and she liked the songs and started recording them. And it just turned into a friendship, and we're still really close friends. And I love her, and she's a great artist. You know, she's been through some tough times, but, man, she's weathered them, and she's the real deal. Music is everything to her.
0: And a happy birthday to Tanya Tucker, actually turning 68. Who'd have thought that meeting back then would lead both on a journey of country music to becoming friends and recording partners to both being Country Music Hall of Fame members? Paul Overstreet will become the next member of the Country Music Hall of Fame with the medallion ceremony in November. Tanya was inducted in 2023, and Paul's induction will take place November 18th this year. Here's the song the two recorded together with Paul Davis on Classic Country Saturday Night.

You know, in country music, we do have a code of ethics. Do right by one another. Respect God and American pride and honor the legends who brought us here. That's what we do at Classic Country Saturday Night. We like to get in touch with our faith each and every weekend with a couple of faith-based songs because our faith is deep-rooted in the Lord Jesus Christ, our Lord and Savior. We've got a couple songs here. Coming up, we've got George Jones together with Tammy Wynette with some old-fashioned singing right after we hear from Billy Crash Craddock and Somebody Touch Me as Classic Country Saturday Night gets religion.

Loving it. Here we are at the top of the hour at WCOM 103.5, Chapel Hill, Carrboro, your flagship station for classic country Saturday night. 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

Hello, this is Joni Lee, Conway Twitty's daughter. There's so many great Conway Twitty songs, and they bring back a lot of great memories on Classic Country Saturday night.

Keep it a country with timeless classics, songs that never get old. They're just well preserved. We're remembering another birthday this week. Johnny Duncan's birthday is being remembered on October 5th. He's always big with a good honky-tonk classic. And with those songs of lying, living, laughing, loving, and cheating sometimes. It's Classic Country Saturday Night.

you don't have to listen. Just keep doing what you do. She's only one more hurt away, boy, from walking out on you. But if you want to keep her, one thing you better know. Once she gets to

proud to show our patriotic pride, bringing America together one great classic country song after another, and celebrating America 250. If you're a veteran of all branches of government, we're talking Army, Air Force, Navy, Marines, Coast Guard, and of course all law enforcement as well, we got your back, so we thank you for your service. 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

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I just can't forget. I can't pretend.

don't count him out yet. Alan Jazz has got new music where dobros, twin fiddles, and steel guitars. They're still heard with great traditional country music. And they're heard on Classic Country Saturday night. Hey, it's the only way to go. We've got more music on the way. Stella Parton is coming up. We've also got Tracy Byrd. 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So consider it. And it is tax deductible. We would certainly appreciate your support, and you can be a part of our family as well. All right. We've got our Classic Country Notebook at the bottom of the hour and more of our spotlight feature on Leroy Van Dyke, who is celebrating his 97th birthday on October 4th. He is the eldest living country artist performer to date right now. And Willie Nelson's not far behind. Willie Nelson is a mere youngster compared to Leroy Van Dyke. Willie Nelson only 93, and Leroy Van Dyke turns 97 on October 4th. So we'll have an exclusive interview as part of our spotlight feature in our Classic Country Notebook, and his story behind his all-time classic hit, which is at a 65-year milestone this year since it's been recorded, and it was number one for some 19 weeks. That song is Walk On By. All that is coming up. We're doing some two-stepping because we can still two-step to the classics. It's Merle Haggard on Classic Country Saturday nights.

Hello, I'm Tracy Byrd, and I'd love to show my patriotic pride. I stand for the flag, honor God the Almighty, and I love to keep it country with my music. 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

0: Stetson hats, Western boots, or Wrangler jeans, it's True Cowboy Classics on Classic Country Saturday night. Joe Don Baker here, opening up our Classic Country Notebook for more of our spotlight feature on Leroy Van Dyke as we celebrate his 97th birthday on October 4th. Lord have mercy. Talk about a man with a long history of country music. I felt we had some catching up to do. I mean, after so many years, I wanted to find out where he's been and what he's been up to lately.
1: Well, I haven't got any smarter. I've been doing this for 65 years, and I'm still doing what I've done for 65 years, running up and down the road, singing songs and telling stories. And that's it in a nutshell. Things have changed a lot in that length of time. I remember there were a few years back in the 60s and 70s where I was gone on the road, traveling over 300 days a year, like 315 days a year. That has changed. The way the approach to presenting country music is different, and we're all still working some, but it's usually just single dates. We'll get in the vehicle, drive 1,000 miles and do a show and come back home, where before we could get on the circuit and travel and do about 25 or 30 days in two or three states. So it's a whole different ball game, but it's basically the same too, because it's country music fans coming to listen to country music.
0: Well, then we got down to talking about his legacy, music, and the songs that he's known for. His song, Walk On By, just reached a 65-year milestone since its release in June of 1961. It followed his first chart hit, which became a signature song for him. And talk about being cemented in chart success. It was number one on the charts for 19 straight weeks.
1: Well, to put it in a nutshell, the song Auctioneer got me into the business. Walk On By kept me in the business. And that's not just a flippant saying, it's the truth. Because I on Dot Records, I had success with Auctioneer, but no others. I couldn't follow it up. They didn't just seem to be real interested in pursuing a career. They just wanted to milk that one and let it go, which is all right. That's what a lot of them did. But I was looking for songs to record, and I think I got turned down by more major labels in the shortest length of time of anybody you ever met. I talked to people in New York and Nashville and Hollywood. Bob Neal, whom you might know, he was a disc jockey and a manager. He was Elvis's manager for a while, and Hank Snow's manager, and some other people too. He was a very capable radio man, Bob Neal, a good friend of mine, and he was trying to help me get on a label, and he called Ken Nelson at Capitol Records, and he said, wonder if we could have a few minutes of your time to come talk to you about the possibility of recording Leroy Van Dyke. And you know what Ken Nelson told me? He said, I couldn't be less interested, and slammed up the phone. And I had just come off of a million-seller record. Well, it took a while, but I eventually went and joined the Ozark Jubilee in Springfield, Missouri, and we had just finished the rehearsal and blocking out of the TV show, and then I went back out in the theater and sat down waiting for the next event, whatever it was, and somebody tapped me on the shoulder, and I turned around and looked, and he said, who are you recording for? I said, nobody, I'm looking. He said, I'm Shelby Singleton with Mercury Records, I'll record you. And the second record we did was Walk On By. Went to number one, stayed there for, I think you said, 19 weeks all together in all the charts and everything, and stayed in the charts for 42 weeks. And so it's a true story when I say Auctioneer got me there and Walk On By kept me there.
0: Oh, man. Celebrating a grand birthday. Here's to you and your great lifetime of song. And let us go to the Lord in prayer. God bless Leroy Van Dyke and keep him safe and healthy and happy and with us as long as possible. Amen. It's Walk On By, Leroy Van Dyke, on the weekend of his birthday, Classic Country Saturday nights.

0: We need to keep up with Leroy Van Dyke anytime we can. I have to share my gratitude to Leroy for signing my copy of his album with the title track recently.
1: I appreciate everything you do, and anytime you want to talk about it, you can give us a call. Bless you, and thank you for everything.
0: And happy birthday, Leroy Van Dyke. It's Kenny Rogers, Classic Country, Saturday night.

artists from the Grand Ole Opry and the Country Music Hall of Fame. That's who we feature top shelf on Classic Country Saturday night. Got a special tribute to Loretta Lynn, who passed away 4 years ago this weekend in 2022, and we still miss her. So we'll feature a couple of tracks from Loretta Lynn before the hour's up. Requests are easy on this show. 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

I was born the coal miner's daughter in a cabin on a hill in Butcher Holler. We were poor, but we had love. That's the one thing that my daddy made sure of. And he shoveled coal to make a poor man's dollar. My daddy, he worked all night in the Van Leer coal mines, all day long in the field of hoeing corn. Mommy, she'd rock the babies at night and read the Bible about the coal oil light. And everything would start all over come break of morn. Daddy loved and raised 8 kids on a miner's pay. And Mommy'd scrub our clothes on a washboard every day. Well, I've seen her fingers bleed. To complain, there was no need. She'd smile in Mommy's understanding way. In the summertime, we didn't have shoes to wear. But in the wintertime, we'd all get a brand new pair. From a mail order catalog, money made from selling the hog. Daddy always managed to get the money some way. Yes, I'm proud to be a coal miner's daughter. I remember well the well where I drew water. The work we'd done was hard. At night we'd sleep because we were all tired. I never thought of ever leaving Butcher Holler. Well, a lot of things have changed since way back then, and it's so good to be back home again. Not much left but the floors. There's nothing lives here anymore, except the memories of a coal miner's daughter.

Hello, everybody. I'm old Whispering Bill Anderson, direct from the center circle of the Grand Ole Opry. Happy Opry anniversary, 100 years plus and still going strong. Thanks to my buddy Joe Don Baker for ensuring that the circle will never be broken on Classic Country Saturday night.

To my friends, thank you for giving me such a great laugh. I have never taken it or you for granted. Because of you, my kids didn't have to grow up poor the way I did. As a mother, I didn't have to go to bed heartbroken. What you gave to me allowed me to give them a better life. I hope you know what a gift that is. I have shared my story so many times, through my songs, through my books, through my movie. I have tried to give back to you as much as I could, even though I know I can't. I could never repay you for the life and the love that you have given to me. Thank you. I've traveled all over the world, but I've never got to see much. That is, except for you, my fans, my friends. I want you to know that I saw and I remember every one of you. I thank you from the bottom of my heart. I love you. Your friend, Loretta Lynn.

0: Rest easy, Loretta Lynn. She passed away 4 years ago this weekend, actually October 4th, 2022, at 90 years old. She lived a life full of love, full of song, and full of spirit. Nobody could help but love Loretta Lynn. I had the opportunity to meet Loretta Lynn way back in the day. My son was, I think, 3 years old. He was more impressed at the time with being on Loretta Lynn's big tour bus than realizing who it was that he was actually meeting. But I knew. She was a chatterbox, too, and I remember the stories that she told, too. I'll never forget it, and I always thought it should be written into a country song. But she said she was personal and close friends with Patsy Cline for the longest time. And she said, Joe Don Baker, she says, when I remember the night that Patsy Cline died, I could hear her singing in the wind. That was a very profound statement. And she said it with great conviction, too. So, so many stories about Loretta Lynn, and they'll always be forever shared on this radio show, so long as I have anything to do with it. Well, I'd say this roundup's about wound down. Thank you so much for listening to Classic Country Saturday Night each and every weekend, same time, right here. We would invite your comments and suggestions about the show and future shows. All you have to do is visit us on our social media platforms by going to Classic Country Saturday Night. There you'll find out all kinds of information about what's going on in country music between the weekend shows, and also find out what our spotlight features are each and every weekend as well. We'd love to have your comments, and when you do make comments in the post there, make sure to let us know where you're listening, because we like to give shout outs whenever possible, requests and locations as well. Before we let William Lee Golden take us home, have the best weekend with the ones you love. Till I'm heaven bound, I'll be here next weekend, and I hope you will be too. God bless y'all.
1: I'm William Lee Golden, here with Joe Don Baker, wishing you all a happy good night.

0: Desert of Blackhead Biscuit, and you're listening to WCOM LP, Chapel Hill and Carrboro. It's the place to be for blues in North Carolina. Let the blues heal ya.
1: PSST. Are you ready?
2: Here it is.
1: Ken Nordine's Word Jazz.
2: Proudly presented by...
1: You know who. Let's take a look at what's happening.

0: Time. Yeah. Time is of the essence.
1: I wonder what that means.
0: Yeah, that's what they say.
1: Essentially.
0: I wonder what that means.
1: I just asked you.
0: Time is of the essence.
1: Some people don't care.
0: Okay, how do you feel about time?
1: I don't care.
0: You worry about losing it?
1: Well, a little.
0: Or about getting there on time?
1: Well, I hate to be late.
0: Some people don't care if they get there on time or not.
1: I know, I know, I know.
0: I don't know why, but... They're never in a hurry.
1: Time's of the essence, that's what they say.
0: I'm kind of hung up on time. I guess the older you get, the more hung up you get on time.
1: Got a good rhythm.
0: Once, within much later on, close to very soon, timely, had a tick-tock talk. Took all afternoon.
1: What'd they talk about?
0: There they were, inside of a clock. Tick and tock, I mean. Sometimes fast, sometimes slow, sometimes in between.
1: What time is it right now?
0: I wonder why that has to be. Tick was quick to say. And what makes it hard to know for sure what's the time of day? Simple, simple, simple tick. See, talk was being sly. What's the time of anywhere? Swiftly slipping by. Simple me no simples, talk. Don't pontificate. Now is always only now. How could now be late?
1: Listen.
0: Far off bells and belfries clang from some timely town. Tick and tock would like to know what's now coming down. There, the huddled faithful sit, eyes tight closed in prayer. Please don't let our time run out. Tell us heaven's there. Tick has ticked so many ticks, and tock so many tocks. Tell them things go on and on. You're in charge of clocks. God of all the clocks there are. God of stop and start. Winding up forevermore. Have a tick-tock heart. That's as far as I got with that. Has that happened to you?
1: All the time.
0: You get to working on something and you say, hey, where do I go from there?
1: Yeah.
0: Happened to me the other day. I was working on a memoir for a spider. There's a spider that was hanging around the screen door.
1: Good spot.
0: A year ago, fall was beginning to slip out of the sky. And the spider didn't know that it was going to be cold. Maybe they do know. Where do they go in the wintertime?
1: They hide out.
0: But this was warm and nice and sunny. And there he was. Or she was. I never can tell the sex of a spider.
1: You have to lift its leg.
0: But I wrote in this. A good year for spiders, or so it so seems. Incessantly weaving such gossamer schemes, they should make one wonder what blueprint within instinctively causes a spider to spin. And look, look how lovely the glint of the sun is gracing with highlights the web being spun. Dear God of all spiders, please hear this small prayer. Is spidery heaven one infinite snare? Will it be gravity, so food will fall by? Or have you ever tasted a blue bottle fly? Never had scorpion? Do they have a god? Ticks you might fancy, but the flavor is odd. But not quite as odd as gregarious gnats, who fly into trouble when ravenous bats with senses all heightened go Dracula stark and quick, eat up tasty, lost gnats in the dark. Wonder if spiders would like eating mites. Those juicy, small monsters who louse up the nights of asthmatic sleepers allergic to waste. Yeah, spiders might like mites. Get used to the taste. They do what they have to in spidery nets. Intrinsic insiders who cover all bets with polymer silver that they gossamer spin and wait for some dinner that soon may drop in. So much for spiders. You know, there's a whole field of filming that has to do with things that are very, very small, like spiders or ladybugs, or ants, or gnats. Gnats. I wonder who names these little fellows. Your name is going to be Gnat. Or you're going to be Spider. Be glad about that. You rhyme with insider.

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How good it would be to grab hold of essence, wear a disguise, and wrestle with angels who won't tell you lies. There in that somewhere inside of the brain, you resurrect insight to help you explain what's most...

now crowd the fading I am that once was as with us as pure instant now and still is in spirit. But don't ask me how. Go look down the distance of all that has been. See if you see how you used to fit in. There must be a reason much bigger than vain. Some something beyond all the song.

tell you about him, the Steno Man. He used to be a court stenographer. That's what he wanted to do. All his working life, he'd spent in the courtroom, inconspicuous, writing down everything he heard being said on his steno pad. That's what they used to call them back then, steno pads. How many, many of them he had filled. How carefully he had come to listen, not missing a single word, no matter how quickly or how softly spoken. Actually, he was proud of getting it all down verbatim onto the yellow line pages. After all, that was his job. That's what was expected of him. And that's what he did for all those years. Until the rules said he had to retire and take his pension. Later on is when the strangeness began. He had no idea of what being retired would be like. It changed everything. There was no courtroom to go to. No attorneys arguing about the truth. No judge ruling for or against. No parade of witnesses taking the stand. No defendants. Sometimes he'd think about the someone else who was there in the courtroom doing what he used to do. Not as well, he hoped. Hey, will they miss me? Sadly, a voice in his head said, "Goodbye, stenopads." And a desperate loneliness came over him. He wanted to go back and be what he used to be. That's what he wanted more than anything. But he knew he couldn't. He was too old. Anyway, it was against the rules. But it was perfectly all right to go to the stationery store and get some steno pads. No rule against that. So that's exactly what he did. He bought some steno pads just like the ones he used to use in court. You know, the ones with the yellow line pages. 12 of them he got. And took them back to the one-room apartment he moved into to save money. Fourth floor walk-up near the park. He took the pads out of the bag and put them on the table, and just looking at them made him feel better. He had no idea what he would use them for. He didn't really care about that. He hadn't thought about it. It was good just having them there. And what he missed most was actually working and not having to be anywhere. And the voices, the special sound of all the different voices that filtered through his dreams and troubled his sleep. He could feel his right hand like a reflex, moving in time with the words being spoken. The reflex would almost wake him up. Stacks of steno pads, thousands of them, would float in and out of his dreaming, with all the yellow pages slowly turning over and over, one after the other, like calendars did in old-time movies, to show the passage of time. And here, the out-of-focus edges, the drifting voices blurred into a quiet babble. And it was all happening in a place that was taller and wider than anywhere. "Guilty as charged," said one end of the dancing telephone, dangling by its coiled wire from a branch of the tree of heaven, growing like a weed in back of the bench. The very special, special bench he would weeks later feel was his. The only face he felt good about. There, near the mouth of the park. Retirement wasn't easy for him to get used to. Each breakfast he would remind himself there was no place to go after. Four walls, one door and one window. The window looked out on a flat roof where pigeons would strut
and do that jerky thing with their heads. He would throw some of his toast out the window and watch them fly off in fear and then come right back with not so much as a thank you. Pigeons are dumb. Don't have much to say except the cooing. Are these the same dumb pigeons that go to the park? Maybe they used to be homing pigeons and got lost. Too bad they can't talk. The park became the only place to be. He would go there and sit on his bench and listen to the jury of birds chirping in the ailanthus tree. The warm sun would have him dozing off into daydreams he couldn't remember. He couldn't remember them any better than the dreams he dreamt at night. There was too much to remember. Maybe his memory was beginning to go. An idea he found uncomfortable, discomforting, made him feel like a worried bone in a dog's mouth. Where is the life we have lost in living? Somebody said that a long time ago in the courtroom. He remembered writing it down. Must have been one of the lawyers showing off, quoting someone famous. He could still remember the old judge nodding in agreement. Where is the life we have lost in living? Where is the life we have lost in living? The question became an unwanted mantra in some dark corner of his mind that made him become annoyed with himself and the answers he didn't have. And he told himself to stop. Funny how things can come back. The echo of a thought only he could hear that bothered his sense of well-being. He wanted his brain to shut up and be quiet. He dozed off again, thinking about all the words he had strung together, wondering where the stenopaths were stored. He hoped it was safe somewhere, maybe in the basement, under the courtroom. Could they have been retired, recycled, because nobody cares about them anymore? All the voices he had so carefully transcribed, over and done with, gone forever and ever. Maybe the guy in charge will say there's no need to keep them. No, they wouldn't do that. But would they? Stress is a terrible thing. It's unhealthy. It can destroy sleep. He felt he had to do something to keep his sanity. And he knew what it was. He would have to stop being retired. That's it. No more retirement. It's over. No more just sitting there on his special bench, daydreaming away what was left of his life. Where's the life we've lost in daydreaming? He knew exactly what he had to do. He could feel the stress slipping off to a faraway place, and with it the insomnia. Sleep was a tree of heaven filled with a chirping jury of birds. And work was sitting on a bench

0: he became that old strange quiet guy sitting on a park bench. And after a while, it seemed he had always been there. Quietly sitting there with his stiletto pants, listening, and immediately committing every word within earshot to paper. So anything anyone had to say passing by became part of what he could only call an utterly random history of hearsay. It became his loving compulsion, a happy obsession he would never get over. And the people who came to the park could see that he was totally into what he was doing. He was a happy man. He was the ultimate eavesdropper, and no one cared. Near the end of his life, he became known as the Steno Man. A young journalist got wind of what he was doing, what was going on with the old guy in the park, and decided to write a human interest story for the newspaper. He made up the nickname for his lead, Steno Man. Does his thing in the park. So Steno Man is what everyone began to call him. Hey, Steno Man. Read about you in the paper. You the Steno Man, man? What you been writing down? What's this stuff about oral history? Am I in it? Hey, you some kind of spy. The human interest squib in the newspaper had spoiled something. What he was hearing was quite different from what he wanted to hear. The voices weren't talking to each other the way they used to. They were talking to him in a way that they shouldn't. The feeling that the park was a huge courtroom and that his work was to record everything anyone said was falling apart inside him, and he couldn't understand it. He was being invaded by questions he didn't want to think about. What am I doing here? I am not the Steno Man. I'm not a spy. Please don't ask me to retire again. He could feel himself losing his grip on what he was all about. He was beginning to end. He never went back to the park. He just couldn't. There had become painful. He stopped paying the rent. He stopped eating. He stopped wanting to live. There he was, fading away in his room with the door locked and the window closed. It took him weeks to let go and fall forever into that deep sleep from which there is no waking up. As good a way as any to go. Landlady unlocked the door. She could smell death and called the police and the newspaper that had done the story about him. Two policemen came to get the body. One of the cops went over and unlocked the window to let some air in. He didn't see the pigeons strutting on the flat roof below. Then the two of them did what they were sent to do, carried the body bag down the four flights of stairs to the police van and drove away. The young journalist came by shortly after, and the landlady let him in, making a big fuss about the work she'd have to do cleaning things up. The place is a stinking mess. Look, ever see anything like this? No, he never had. As he looked at the stacks and stacks of dusty steno pads, he tried to estimate how many there were. Must have been thousands of them. He immediately thought of what they contained and how it could be used to write the ending to the story of the Steno Man. A different kind of obituary. Can I take some of these with me? She told him to take them all. I'll just have to throw them out anyway. What a mess. He took a few, thanked her, and left. And when he got back to his desk, he tried to read what the Steno Man had written. Page after page of scrawl is what it looked like. Nothing made any sense. He showed it to a shorthand expert down the hall who took a quick look and said, "This is unreadable." Is it done by a kid? No, it's part of a story we're doing. No, it's nothing but scribbles. Didn't make any sense to me either. He called his editor and explained how the story got lost up. Because the old guy was writing gibberish. The editor told him to get on with something else. So that was the end of it. Too bad. They never tell the whole story. Here's where he used to sit. Nice spot. This was his bench. He'd sit here and watch the people go by and scribble down whatever he was doing. Listen to the kids playing whatever games they're playing. They're having fun. And the birds, he'd listen to the birds talking to each other.
1: A lot of sparrows.
0: About what's going on. About all the history that never can be written.
1: Isn't that a crow?
0: Yeah, a lot of people miss him. He was a... something you look forward to seeing just sitting there.
1: It's an old crow. 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
1: Proudly presented by...
0: You know who. Stare with your ears. Yeah. But let's take a look at what's happening.

0: the essence.
1: I wonder what that means.
0: Yeah, that's what they say.
1: Essentially.
0: I wonder what that means.
1: I just asked you.
0: Time is of the essence.
1: Some people don't care.
0: Okay, how do you feel about time?
1: I don't care.
0: You worry about losing it?
1: Well, a little.
0: Or about getting there on time?
1: Oh, I hate to be late.
0: Some people don't care if they get there on time or not.
1: I know.
0: I don't know why, but... They're never in a hurry.
1: Time's of the essence, that's what they say.
0: I'm kind of hung up on time. I guess the older you get, the more hung up you get on time.
1: Got a good rhythm.
0: Once, within much later on, close to very soon, timely, had a tick-tock talk. Took all afternoon.
1: What'd they talk about?
0: There they were, inside of a clock. Tick and tock, I mean. Sometimes fast, sometimes slow, sometimes in between.
1: What time is it right now?
0: I wonder why that has to be. Tick was quick to say. And what makes it hard to know for sure what's the time of day? Simple. Simple tick. See, talk was being sly. What's the time of anywhere? Swiftly slipping by. Simple me no simples, talk. Don't pontificate. Now is always only now. How could now be late?
1: Listen.
0: Far off bells and belfries clang from some timely town. Tick and tock would like to know what's now coming down. There, the huddled faithful sit, eyes tight closed in prayer. Please don't let our time run out. Tell us heaven's there. Tick has ticked so many ticks, and tock so many tocks. Tell them things go on and on. You're in charge of clocks. God of all the clocks there are. God of stop and start. Winding up forevermore. Have a tick-tock heart. That's as far as I got with that. Has that happened to you?
1: All the time.
0: You get to working on something and you say, hey, where do I go from there?
1: Yeah.
0: Happened to me the other day. I was working on a memoir for a spider. There's a spider that was hanging around the screen door.
1: Good spot.
0: A year ago. Fall was beginning to slip out of the sky. And the spider didn't know that it was going to be cold. Maybe they do know. Where do they go in the wintertime?
1: They hide out.
0: But this was warm and nice and sunny. And there he was. Or she was. I never can tell the sex of a spider.
1: You have to lift its leg.
0: But I wrote in this. A good year for spiders. Or so it so seems. Incessantly weaving such gossamer schemes, it should make one wonder what blueprint within instinctively causes a spider to spin. And look how lovely the glint of the sun is gracing with highlights the web being spun. Dear God of all spiders, please hear this small prayer. Is spidery heaven one infinite snare? Will it be
1: gravity, so food will fall by. Oh, have you ever tasted a blue bottle fly? Never had scorpion? Do they have a god? Ticks you might fancy, but the flavor is odd. But not quite as odd as gregarious gnats, who fly into trouble when ravenous bats with senses all heightened go Dracula stark and quick, eat up tasty, lost gnats in the dark. Wonder if spiders would like eating mites, those juicy small monsters who louse up the nights of asthmatic sleepers allergic to waste. Yeah, spiders might like mites. Get used to the taste. They do what they have to in spidery nets. Intrinsic insiders who cover all bets with polymer silver that they gossamer spin and wait for some dinner that soon may drop in. So much for spiders. You know, there's a whole field of filming that has to do with things that are very, very small, like spiders or ladybugs or ants or gnats. Gnats. I wonder who names these little fellows. Your name is going to be Gnat. Or you're going to be Spider. Be glad about that. You rhyme with insider.

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How good it would be to grab hold of essence. Wear a disguise. And wrestle with angels who won't tell you lies. There in that somewhere inside of the brain, you resurrect insight to help you explain what's mostly forgotten. It's so unforgiving.

now crowd, the fading I am, that once was as with us, as pure instant now, and still is in spirit, but don't ask me how. Go look down the distance of all that has been, see if you see how you used to fit in. There must be a reason much bigger than bay, some something beyond all the soft.

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He used to be a court stenographer. That's what he wanted to do. All his working life, he'd spent in the courtroom, inconspicuous, writing down everything he heard being said on his steno pad. That's what they used to call them back then, steno pads. How many, many of them he had filled. How carefully he had come to listen, not missing a single word, no matter how quickly or how softly spoken. Actually, he was proud of getting it all down verbatim onto the yellow line pages. After all, that was his job. That's what was expected of him. And that's what he did for all those years. Until the rules said he had to retire.

there in the courtroom doing what he used to do. Not as well, he hoped. Hey, will they miss me? Sadly, a voice in his head said, "Goodbye, stenopads." And a desperate loneliness came over him. He wanted to go back and be what he used to be. That's what he wanted more than anything. But he knew he couldn't. He was too old. Anyway, it was against the rules. But it was perfectly all right to go to the stationery store and get some steno pads. No rule against that. So that's exactly what he did. He bought some steno pads just like the ones he used to use in court. You know, the ones with the yellow lined pages. 12 of them he got. And took them back to the one-room apartment he moved into to save money. Fourth floor walk-up near the park. He took the pads out of the bag and put them on the table, and just looking at them made him feel better. He had no idea what he would use them for. He didn't really care about that. He hadn't thought about it. It was good just having them there. And what he missed most was actually working and not having to be anywhere. And the voices, the special sound of all the different voices that filtered through his dreams and troubled his sleep. He could feel his right hand like a reflex moving in time with the words being spoken. The reflex would almost wake him up. Stacks of steno pads, thousands of them, would float in and out of his dreaming, with all the yellow pages slowly turning over and over, one after the other, like calendars did in old-time movies, to show the passage of time. And near the out-of-focus edges, the drifting voices blurred into a quiet babble. And it was all happening in a place that was taller and wider than anywhere. "Guilty as charged," said one end of the dancing telephone, dangling by its coiled wire from a branch of the tree of heaven, growing like a weed in back of the bench. The very special, special bench he would weeks later feel was his. The only face he felt good about, there, near the mouth of the park. Retirement wasn't easy for him to get used to. Each breakfast he would remind himself there was no place to go after. Four walls, one door and one window. The window looked out on the flat roof where pigeons would strut and do that jerky thing with their heads. He would throw some of his toast out the window and watch them fly off in fear and then come right back with not so much as a thank you. Pigeons are dumb. Don't have much to say except the cooing. Are these the same dumb pigeons that go to the park? Maybe they used to be homing pigeons and got lost. Too bad they can't talk. The park became the only place to be. He would go there and sit on his bench and listen to the jury of birds chirping in the ailanthus tree. The warm sun would have him dozing off into daydreams he couldn't remember. He couldn't remember them any better than the dreams he dreamt at night. There was too much to remember. Maybe his memory was beginning to go. An idea he found uncomfortable, discomforting, made him feel like a worried bone in a dog's mouth. Where is the life we have lost in living? Somebody said that a long time ago in the courtroom. He remembered writing it down. Must have been one of the lawyers showing off, quoting someone famous. He could still remember the old judge nodding in agreement. Where is the life we have lost in living?

is the life we have lost in living? The question became an unwanted mantra in some dark corner of his mind that made him become annoyed with himself and the answers he didn't have. And he told himself to stop. Funny how things can come back. The echo of a thought only he could hear that bothered his sense of well-being. He wanted his brain to shut up and be quiet. He dozed off again, thinking about all the words he had strung together, and wondering where the stenopaths were stored. He hoped it was safe somewhere, maybe in the basement, under the courtroom. Could they have been retired, recycled, because nobody cares about them anymore? All the voices he had so carefully transcribed, over and done with, gone forever and ever. Maybe the guy in charge will say there's no need to keep them. No, they wouldn't do that. Or would they? Stress is a terrible thing. It's unhealthy. It can destroy sleep. He felt he had to do something to keep his sanity. It was. He would have to stop being retired. That's it. No more retirement. It's over. No more just sitting there on his special bench daydreaming away what was left of his life. Where's the life we've lost in daydreaming? He knew exactly what he had to do. He could feel the stress slipping off to a faraway place, and with it the insomnia. Sleep was a tree of heaven filled with a chirping jury of birds.

0: living, he became that old strange quiet guy sitting on a park bench. And after a while, it seemed he had always been there, quietly sitting there with his steel pads, listening, and immediately committing every word within earshot to paper. So anything anyone had to say passing by became part of what he could only call an utterly random history of hearsay. It became his loving compulsion, a happy obsession he would never get over. And the people who came to the park could see that he was totally into what he was doing. He was a happy man. He was the ultimate eavesdropper. And no one cared. Near the end of his life, he became known as the Steno Man. A young journalist got wind of what he was doing, what was going on with the old guy in the park, and decided to write a human interest story for the newspaper. He made up the nickname for his lead. Steno Man does his thing in the park. So Steno Man is what everyone began to call him. Hey, Steno Man, read about you in the paper. You the Steno Man, man? What you been writing down? What's this stuff about oral history? Am I in it? Hey, you some kind of spy. Yeah, the human interest squib in the newspaper had spoiled something. What he was hearing was quite different from what he wanted to hear. The voices weren't talking to each other the way they used to. They were talking to him in a way that they shouldn't. The feeling that the park was a huge courtroom and that his work was to record everything anyone said was falling apart inside him, and he couldn't understand it. He was being invaded by questions he didn't want to think about. What am I doing here? I am not the Steno Man. I'm not a spy. Please don't ask me to retire again. He could feel himself losing his grip on what he was all about. He was beginning to end. He never went back to the park. He just couldn't. Going there had become painful. He stopped paying the rent. He stopped eating. He stopped wanting to live. There he was, fading away in his room with the door locked and the window closed. It took him weeks to let go and fall forever into that deep sleep from which there is no waking up. As good a way as any to go. When the landlady unlocked the door, she could smell death and called the police and the newspaper that had done the story about him. Two policemen came to get the body. One of the cops went over and unlocked the window to let some air in. He didn't see the pigeons strutting on the flat roof below. Then the two of them did what they were sent to do, carried the body bag down the four flights of stairs to the police van and drove away. The young journalist came by shortly after, and the landlady let him in, making a big fuss about the work she'd have to do cleaning things up. The place is a stinking mess. Look, ever see anything like this? No, he never had. As he looked at the stacks and stacks of dusty steno pads, he tried to estimate how many there were. Must have been thousands of them. He immediately thought of what they contained and how it could be used to write the ending to the story of the Steno Man. A different kind of obituary. Can I take some of these with me? She told him to take them all. I'll just have to throw them out anyway. What a mess. He took a few, thanked her, and left. And when he got back to his desk, he tried to read what the Steno Man had written. Page after page of scrawl is what it looked like. Nothing made any sense. He showed it to a shorthand expert down the hall who took a quick look and said, Now, this is unreasonable. Is it done by a kid? No, it's part of a story we're doing. Well, it's nothing but scribbles. Didn't make any sense to me either. He called his editor and explained how the story got lost up. Because the old guy was writing gibberish. The editor told him to get on with something else. So that was the end of it. Too bad. They never tell the whole story. Here's where he used to sit. Nice spot. This was his bench. He'd sit here and watch the people go by and scribble down whatever he was doing. Listen to the kids playing whatever games they're playing. They're having fun. And the birds, he'd listen to the birds talking to each other.
1: A lot of sparrows.
0: About what's going on. About all the history that never can be written.
1: Isn't that a crow?
0: Yeah, a lot of people miss him. 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
1: It's an old crow. 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
0: We're rolling.
1: Breaker one might be crazy, but I ain't dumb. Crazy Cooter coming at you. Hey, y'all, this is Ben Jones, also known as Cooter from the Dukes of Hazzard. And you know what? When I'm in town, I listen to community radio. That's WCOM 103.5. I recommend it, y'all. I'm gone. I can do another one.

New York City. Thank you. Thank you so much. Thank you for bringing your energy and your positive feelings to our show and allowing us to share this music with you. Yeah. We're very happy to be here. We're going to take a short break and then we'll be right back.

All right. So this is our last tune, y'all. And then Lauryn Hill will be up shortly afterward. All right. So, thanks a lot for hanging with us this evening, y'all. We really appreciate it. Really feeling the love tonight. Yeah. So we're going to do one of our favorite closing tunes for you. And we'll see y'all next time.

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We want to feature an instrument that you don't get to hear too often in the U.S., and this is called the cajon.

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All right, thanks very much. 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Of course, we're sending that one out to the Quiet Man of Rush with Mr. Neil Peart.

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0: right, this is a story about being double parked on the highway of love. Let me hear you, Sean.
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0: just one more time. What is it? One more kiss. Well, I don't know what do I want rather, a little time or a kiss. But I have time to kiss. Do we have enough kiss for time? Anyway, what is this? Confusing radio? Exactly. 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We'll be here. 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
2: Is there anybody here other than me that knows that there's a man named Jesus you can reach? I dare you to touch somebody. Tell him, I called him. 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And I'll never forget what he's done for me. Never. You don't scared to say never? Never, never. Lay your hands up and say, Lord, don't let me forget. 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
1: Let's go. 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
1: But I'm grateful. 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
1: The Tabernacle Choir and Orchestra at Temple Square present Music and the Spoken Word. Conducting today's program are Matt Wilberg and Ryan Murphy, with organist Richard Elliott, and the spoken word by Derek.

Recently, our family was enjoying a beautiful summer evening high in the mountains. Just as the sun was setting, it began to sprinkle and then to pour. It rained and rained, and we gave thanks to heaven for the abundance we received. Earlier that day, I'd been out looking at a tree which was alive and well, standing tall and firm. There were no other trees of its type, shape, or size nearby, but somehow this tree was flourishing. As I looked closer, I noticed that there was a small sprinkler head positioned at the foot of the tree. I hadn't seen the sprinkler before, but I observed that it was doing exactly what it was intended to do: keep the tree alive. Every few seconds, a single drop of water emerged and gently fell downward, providing the needed water to this mighty tree. Revelation, or inspiration from God, often occurs in a similar manner. Occasionally, we may be the beneficiary of a much-needed summer thunderstorm of inspiration. But more often, inspiration from heaven comes drop by drop, line upon line, precept upon precept. Our work then becomes to collect the drops. As we apply effort to look for and capture each drop of heaven-sent communication, our drops add up to become a deep well of sustaining spiritual water. My 9-year-old daughter, after reading about the visions of a scriptural prophet, recently asked, "Dad, why doesn't God give me visions?" I paused, and then it hit me, so I answered, "He does. He gives you your needed spiritual vision as you read and ponder the scriptures, as you pray, listen, and then act, and as you strive to serve and love others." Just as single recurring drops of water were enough to cause the large tree to flourish, so too can the regular drops of spiritual inspiration we receive combine to fulfill the word of the Lord when he said, "I shall guide thee continually and satisfy thy soul in drought, and thou shalt be like a watered garden and like a spring of water whose waters fail not." We are known by God. We are his children. We can approach him in prayer, knowing that he will answer with his heavenly water, sometimes with cloud bursts of inspiration, but usually gently, drop by drop.

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Until we meet again, may peace be with you this day and always.

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1: Breaker one might be crazy, but I ain't dumb. Crazy Cooter coming at you. Hey, y'all, this is Ben Jones, also known as Cooter from the Dukes of Hazzard. And you know what? When I'm in town, I listen to community radio. That's WCOM 103.5. I recommend it, y'all. I'm gone. I can do another reference.

Thank you guys for traveling with me on this recovery process. It hasn't always been easy, but I thank God that I've made it. As a sexual assault survivor, it's oftentimes hard to get through. But with God on my side, I was able to see myself through this process, and I'm thankful that I didn't give up. So don't you give up on your recovery process, no matter what happens.

radar, eh? Abraham knew you as Jehovah Jireh. Moses knew you as the emancipator of the people of God.

WCOMLP, Chapel Hill, Carver.

Come on!

All right. So anyway, my drummer came to me and said, sing this scripture. And then the scripture was Proverbs 3. And I just looked at it, and then I started going, said we will write them on the death. Ooh, I see y'all be on Instagram, huh? Y'all be on. Said we really ought to write. Okay, let us sing the song, right? Come on, let's go for it. Y'all gotta, we gotta find some energy. Come on.

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1: Everybody, welcome to one more show on WCOM 103.5. This is Brain Wealth, and my name is Gabo. 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We're going to talk about a negotiation. What is it? What is it used for? And can you improve your skills in negotiation? Of course you can! And I'm going to tell you how you can do it. 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And remember that we are a non-profit. 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We have talked about this in the past. 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But before we get into the matter of today, which is negotiation, let's start with some music. And this, which is a remastered version of one of my all-time favorite songs. This is The Boulevard.

Indeed, my friends, we are live today. We had some technical difficulties and you were listening to my version from the past. That was a recorded episode and we are not going to talk about negotiation today. Today we are going to check more on the Fed after they increase the interest rates. And maybe you would think that that means that loans everywhere just got more expensive and that's it, full stop. But the real story, my friends, is weirder than that. It's very, very weird. There is a second, and this is a bigger force, setting your mortgage rate. And this is not the Fed at all. Tonight, or I mean today, because not tonight, tonight is today. It's just that it's very cloudy today, and I just got confused by the time of the day. But today, we are calling this show, this episode on Brain Wealth, the Hidden Hand. The Hidden Hand. And we are starting with your money. Because, let's set the table simply, because the financial news, they love to make this sound more complicated than it actually is. There are really two different interest rates people talk about, and mixing them up is the worst thing that people can do. And that's exactly why we are confused about these two different interest rates. But today we are going to untangle that, because once you see how it actually works, you will understand why your mortgage or your business loan doesn't move in locked steps with whatever the Fed announces. It doesn't follow what the Fed announces. If the Fed announces that the rates go up, maybe your interest rate may go down or maybe even go higher than what the Fed increased the rates. But why is that? Well, we're going to talk about it. And here's the simplest way to think about it. The Federal Reserve controls one specific interest rate, basically the rate that banks charge each other for very short-term overnight loans. That is what the Fed job is here. Think of it like a thermostat, right? The Fed is turning that dial up and down, and it's meant to ripple outward and influence borrowing costs everywhere else in the economy, right? It's some type of a little trigger for the economy. That is the rate that you hear about in the headlines. On September 16, 2026, which was the latest interest rate hike, the Federal Reserve turned up that dial to a range from 3.75% to 4%. This was the first increase, as we discussed on the prior show, since 2023. But here's what the coverage on the news is not going to tell you. Your mortgage rate, your car loan, your small business loan, those aren't actually set directly by the Fed's dial. They are set by something else. And that else is the market for U.S. government bonds. Specifically, something called the 10-year Treasury yield. That's a name that you gotta memorize, the 10-year Treasury yield. Think of the Treasury bonds, an instrument from the U.S. government. The government says, lend me money for 10 years and I will pay you back with interest. That's how the 10-year treasury works. So when investors listen to the government saying, like, lend me your money for 10 years and then I will pay you back with interest, investors, which, you know, usually are pension funds or foreign governments or big banks, they buy and sell these instruments constantly in massive, massive volume every single day. The yield is just the interest rate that these instruments are trading at. And because mortgages and corporate loans are priced relatively, they are relative to this government borrowing rate, when the 10-year yield moves, your loan rate moves with it. And that is disregarding the Fed's dial, okay? Whatever the Fed says, that's one thing. That's for the interaction between banks. But the trading of the 10-year yield is what sets your mortgage payment. So imagine this is like an auction. The Fed can set the price for one small transaction type. But the 10-year yield is more like a massive, like a constantly running auction among the biggest investors of the world. And that is the mortgage number mortgage lender is going to actually watch. So
Why is that market auction pushing rates up right now? On top of the Fed's hike, there's a simple reason. Here it is. Those big investors buying government instruments are getting very nervous. Very, very nervous. And that is because of two primary reasons. The first one, they are worried about how much debt the US government keeps taking on. More borrowing for the government means that more of these instruments are flooding the market. And when there is a money, there is more supply, investors demand a higher interest rate to be convinced to buy them. That's just basic supply and demand that we all know about. And but there is something else. The second aspect of why these investors are getting nervous is because they are not fully convinced that inflation is beaten. No. If investors think that prices may keep climbing, they want a higher return on a 10-year loan to make up for the fact that their money will be worth less in the future. Both of those fears push the yield, and therefore your loan rate, and you know, higher, and that's going to be higher independently to what the Fed does. Those are the two primary reasons why we are observing the 10-year yield going up. And yeah, your favorite orange persona here, the president of the United States, may be pushing for something. The narrative on the government may be one thing, but the truth is that the reaction in the market, and this is exactly why it's causing tension between the government and the Federal Reserve, they are reading two very different books. That's the reality, my friends. Now, that's the hidden hand number one. And it's not a person. It's not the Fed chair. It's actually millions of investors worldwide, not only in the US. Remember, these prices are set by international transactions and huge volumes. These participants on the market, they are like voting members with their money every single day on how much they trust the government's finances and the inflation outlook. And that vote is what set your mortgage, your car, your personal, your business loans. Indeed, my friends, that is one of the invisible hands that we were talking about today. But there's another piece of hidden information. This is the other hidden hand. And it's a bit like watching two different poker tables in the same casino. At the safe, and I'm doing quotation marks with my hands, the safe table, every day people are getting squeezed. Rates are going up. Borrowing is harder, and that's the reality. At the other table, something much riskier is happening. Lower rate companies. Mm-hmm. That means that companies that normally wouldn't get cheap credit because lenders see them as higher risk are borrowing billions of dollars specifically to fund, what do you think? Artificial intelligence projects. Oh, but there is no, something else. Someone else changed the name from AI to SI. If you ask me, I think that's a strategic change. I think this is going to give the power to those who control AI to actually get into the nitty-gritty aspect of regulation. I think this change may seem to be very innocent, maybe stubbornness, but I think it goes beyond that. But that's not the topic for today. We may get that in an episode on the future. But let's go back to the borrowing companies. These borrowing companies that are funding, they have bad credit quality, and they are borrowing a lot of money to fund AI projects. It's like if you had a tenant who, you know, they have a high risk of paying you back, yet you still decide to upgrade the property they are renting from you. That's scary, isn't it? Here is the plain English version of why that matters. When a company borrows money, lenders are betting that the company will earn enough money in the future to pay back its debt, plus the interest, of course. For a lot of this artificial intelligence bets,
nobody really knows yet if the revenue will show up in time. Investors are starting to ask, and very out loud, whether that bet is actually safe. And in a connected financial system like the one we are living in, if a chunk of those bets go bad at the same time, the stress doesn't stay contained to the industry. It spreads out into the same bonds and lending markets that set the rate on your car loan. That is why this picture is kind of scary. Because if all of the artificial intelligence with bad credit quality default at the same time, guess who's going to end up paying? Yes, us. We are going to end up paying. And it's not the first time that it has happened. We've seen that in the financial crisis in 2008. At the end consumer is the one that ends up paying. So, if you got your regular borrowers being told that money is expensive right now, while a different corner of the market is lending friendly on an unproven bet, that imbalance, tight for you, loose for understand AI debt, that's a hidden hand number two. And there's a third piece of information, which you may be wondering. There's another aspect of the economy working out every single day. And this may be more familiar to you guys because this is about energy. The third piece is the oil prices are climbing again. So this is a quick mechanics lesson. Oil isn't just what you pump into your car. It's the input cost behind shipping, manufacturing, plastics, heating, trucking. Almost everything physical you buy has oil somewhere in its cost to produce and transport. Yeah. Every single aspect of your daily life has some correlation to the price of oil. Anything. And, yeah. So when oil prices are going up, it's going to push up prices, broadly speaking, not just at the gas pump. Economists call that pass-through, the cost of passes through the supply chain to you. Because the supply chain depends on oil prices. Here's the part worth saying plainly. The Fed's rate dial can slow down borrowing and spending in the U.S. Yes, that's true. But it has zero control over global oil prices, which are driven by production decisions and conflicts overseas, right? So even while the Fed hikes the interest rates specifically to fight inflation, oil can undercut the entire effort from a direction from the Feds. That's a hidden hand number three. A global energy market, which quietly is setting a floor under inflation that no domestic interest rate decision can touch. Yes. And there is more information, my friends. There is a lot to cover up today. But let's go to a quick music break. And I'm going to tell you something very interesting that is called the K-shape of the economy. Because something very weird is happening. Something very, very weird. And I'm going to tell you what the K-shape of the economy means. And also I'm going to tell you about a celebration that we remember in a very sad note what happened in 1968 in Mexico. I'm going to tell you a story of why it's important not to let the powerful get the full control. And what can be the disastrous consequences of that? But I'm going to tell you about that once we are back. Let's go to a musical break. This, what you're going to listen to, is one of my favorite bands called Travis. This is an album that was released in 2007 and this beautiful song called Three Times and You Lose. We will be back with more information on your favorite show.

And that what you listened to was Travis with Three Times and You Lose. And we are back on Brain Wealth on WCOM 103.5. Well, we were talking about something very important. Now, it's time for us to connect those three different forces into one single person. And this is where it's going to get a little bit sad. Because the economists describe the current economy as a K-shaped. And to understand this, just picture the letter K. That's it. That's a K-shaped economy. One line is gonna shut, is gonna shoot upwards, and the other one is gonna drop downwards. And they start from the same point, right? That's their shape. Here's the mechanisms of this economy in plain terms. If you own assets, let's say stocks or real estate or a retirement portfolio, rising markets make you richer. And this is often without you doing anything at all, right? That's why it's important to understand how to invest money. Meanwhile, if you are a household living paycheck to paycheck, carrying a credit card balance or a variable rate loan, you don't own assets that are rising. You just feel like higher borrowing costs and higher prices are directly with nothing offsetting it on the other side. That is the part of the K that is going downwards. That means that the rich are getting richer and the poor are getting poorer. Hopefully this show gives you some insight on the importance of diversifying and the importance of investments and the importance of understanding a little bit of what happens in the economy. We don't want to make this very boring, but it's important to spend some time and understand a little bit why these aspects affect everybody else. So the same fame decision, my friends, the same bond market, the same oil prices, but depending on which side you are on the K, is what you are experiencing right now. That is what the economists call K-shape economy. And okay, let's jump to a different topic, because this is going to be the last mechanic, and it's the one that turns this into a future jobs story. The big companies regularly take out loans, and then when those loans come due, they refinance. Basically, it's a never-ending debt, right? They take out a new loan to pay off the old one. That's how they do it, often for a similar amount and whatever the current rate is. When companies took on debt a few years ago, rates were low. Now, refinancing that same debt means locking in a much higher interest rate, which is going to eat directly into company profits. Historically, when corporate profit margins get squeezed like that, the first places companies cut back are spending and hiring. So this isn't just an abstract Wall Street story. It's an early warning sign for the job market over the next, let's say, 6 to 12 months. This is a very interesting and very messy interaction, because we see interest rates going higher. If companies have debt, which all of them have, when it comes time to refinance that debt, guess where they are going to look into if you are an employer? Yes, they are going to look at you as if they were hungry wolves and you were a delicious lamb. Yes, they are going to eat your position. They are going to cut that position, potentially. That's the problem, and that's one of the how intimate the interest rates in the job markets are. And, you know, we went deep into this earlier in the show. So here's just a short version. If you are just tuning in, let me recap what we have learned today on this show called Brain Wealth, right? The Federal Reserve raised interest rates in September 16 for the first time since 2023. And that was to fight inflation. That's their job. That's their mandate. That's what they have to do. And inflation is still hot, largely because of energy cost.
But at the same time, the bond market is pushing the 10-year treasury yield to a multi-decade height on its own. That means that your mortgage, your auto loan, your personal loan, your business loans are getting squeezed from two directions at once. Not just one, two different directions. And underneath that risky artificial intelligence company, borrowing is surging. They are acquiring a lot of money. Money that they don't have. Money that they will need to repay eventually. Yes. Now, and that recovery itself is splitting in two parts. Assets are going up for people who own them, but cost for everybody else are going up too. That means that people who don't have assets, they are going to get poorer. They are going to have less money to spend. Inflation is going to be hard. So if you want the full breakdown on how that actually works, stick around for our economy deep dive, maybe, if we have time. But for now, the summary, rates are going up, costs are going up, and the gap between who benefits and who pays is widening. That's the lesson for today on Brain Wealth. And now, shall we go to another quick break? Maybe not, because we have a lot of information. Now, let's bring it home, because while Wall Street is being getting those headlines, Central North Carolina has quietly been one of the most attractive and active economy in the country. And this may be surprising. Remember, guys, that we are based in North Carolina in an area that is called Chapel Hill, a little town called Carrboro. Now, let me tell you, because the story here may be slightly different. And let's start with manufacturing, because the governor, Josh Stein, announced a new building worth $1.4 billion. It's going to be a manufacturing campus in Durham, one of several massive biotech industrial investments landing in the Triangle, with reporting putting a total rally Durham biotech manufacturing investment in the billion of dollars. These aren't warehouse jobs, no. We are talking about hundreds of high-wage engineering and production roles, the kind of jobs that reshape a local economy for a whole generation. That is what is happening locally. So the story is slightly different, right? On the funding side, venture capital flowing into Triangle startups actually spiked this year, with one tracker putting around $855 million led by a manufacturing and AI companies. That's notable because it's happening while national venture funding has been more cautious. Life science, biotech, and software companies in Raleigh-Durham are still finding big late-stage checks, even with the broader financial market under pressure. Commercial real estate is adjusting rather than collapsing, which is very interesting. We had reports that in the region of North Carolina, the office market is showing a real signs of life again, even as the underlying story nationally is companies, you know, right-sizing how much you have to scale together. With transit expansion plans like Go Triangles extending further out into fast-growing towns like maybe Holly Springs and Apex as the region splits outward. I don't know if you've traveled in the public transportation here, but it's just extremely inefficient. One of the worst I've seen in my life, because everything is so spread out. Everybody has a car. People love their cars. I think if we start using a different way of transportation, we may be able to make this happen. And now, let's quickly move, because we have a lot of information in today's show. Now, let's quickly talk about this, and then I'm going to tell you a story about Mexico in 1968. First, some generally hopeful news, right? New research covered by the Washington Post is reframing how we think about aging and the brain. Instead of treating aging as a pure decline, research is arguing that the older the brain adapts, shifting away from fine detail in toward integrating big picture patterns and experience, which may be exactly why older adults are often so good at mentoring and teaching.
it's a relief. I mean, it's still debated, right? It's kind of a shift in how neuroscientists are framing getting older. So, in summary, there is something happening in the brain that the accumulation of experiences make or help people explain things better. That's why, usually, older adults are better mentorings. And that's why, and this is my personal opinion, that's why I feel that

it. A good companionship when it comes to coaching or psychology has to come from someone with different, many different experiences. And it may not be related to age, but to experience itself. And traditionally speaking, I mean, it's easier to find someone who is older with more experience. That's just my personal opinion. But I mean, now, what else do we have on the research? Well, I think we're going to dig later into this, later in the show. There's a new finding on how the brain handles risk and decision-making. And that's showing that your brain can start leading towards a risky choice before you even consciously are aware of that decision. Something in your brain happens that can actually tell scientists if you're going to make a risky decision or not, even before you make it. And separately, researchers are mapping how the brain keeps multiple options straight at once when you are waiting a decision. Basically, the wiring behind not confusing your choices when the pressure is on. That's on the brain's topics. We're going to get into that. Now, let's go with a quick music break, and then I'm going to come back and tell you a little story of what happens in Mexico in 1968 and why I believe it's very important not to forget. Not to forget. And please, don't forget. It's very important. But I'm going to tell you more about that when we are back on WCOM 103.5. This is Brain Wealth. And let me see. What do we want to listen to today? Let's go with this Sonic Youth. This is called Incinerate. And we will be back with more music, more of everything on this, your favorite show, Brain Wealth. My name is Gabo. We'll be back.

I'm sure you've heard this story before. And this is a quick version because most likely you already heard about it. Thousands of students gather around Plaza de las Tres Culturas in Tlatelolco district in Mexico City. The protest happened ahead of the Mexico City's Olympic Games in 1968. The army and police were involved. Gunfire broke, and officially somewhere between dozens and hundreds of people were killed. The real numbers is still disputed. The president, Díaz Ordaz, publicly took responsibility, framing this as a necessary response to an armed provocation. For decades, that was the entire story Mexico was allowed to know. If you ask me, and this is the first time and potentially the only time I'm gonna use this word, I call bullshit on that story. Here's what the official version leaves out. And it's very sad. And I think we need to remember what a government is willing to do to accomplish their own goals and protect their own interests. During the massacre itself, a phone call happened between two of the most powerful men in the Mexican military, a call that was surfaced decades later through the classified documents and was reported in detail by the investigation magazine called Proceso. On one end, the general, Marcelino García Barragán, the Secretary of Defense from Mexico. On the other hand, General Luis Gutiérrez Oropesa, which was the president's chief of staff, the man personally closest to the president. According to that call, Gutiérrez Oropesa admitted, in his own words, that he had positioned armed officers with machine guns and that undercover agents were in the crowd. And these agents had orders to open fire into the multitude, anything that was moving. Let that sit for a second. The shooting that triggered the massacre wasn't students ambushing soldiers. No, that was the official justification, according to the government. And according to this account, it was the president's own chief of staff directing armed men undercover inside the crowd with orders to fire. Who were those undercover agents? Okay. That matches something else historians have pieced together. The existence of something called Batallón Olimpia. This was a unit of plainclothes operatives embedded in the plaza that day. According to later accounts, you know, they were identified with a white glove or a handkerchief on one hand, so they could recognize each other in the crowd. Agents hidden inside the people where they were supposed to be protecting them. If you want a literal image of the hidden hand, that is it. This is not a metaphor in this case. It's armed men shooting protesters any way they wanted to. For 50 years, my friend, the entire justification for the massacre rested on the claim that the army was ambushed and that soldiers fire in self-defense against armed provocations. And again, I don't believe that was ever true. And the cynicism of the authorities to call that the official version. According to various testimonies, that was a planned provocation used to justify a crackdown that was likely already decided on before a single shot was fired. Yeah. But this was not just the president's Ordaz call.
There is another person here. And this character was somehow scary, somehow bizarre, and somehow still not very known to the public eye. If you ask many of your colleagues, many of your Mexican fellows, who Alfonso Corona del Rosal was, they wouldn't tell you. And this little piece of person, he was a general himself and the head of Mexico City's government since 1966. He jointly requested the military intervention alongside Luis Echeverría, who was Interior Secretary at the time, and then later became president himself. That's not a speculation. Echeverría acknowledged it later on his own accounts. So the decision that put soldiers in that plaza ran through at least three power centers: the presidency, the interior ministry, and the general running Mexico City itself. That's important because it means the official story. One president, one decision was always too simple. It was actually multiple powerful men, several of them generals, and their hands on this before it actually happened. But this didn't start in 1968. Here's where independent historical research gets genuinely unsettling. A historian named Maria de Los Angeles Magdaleno Cárdenas went into Mexico's National Archive and documented links between Corona del Rosal and paramilitary groups going back to 1960. 8 years before Tlatelolco. In other words, this guy, this general, Corona del Rosal, was already the head not only of part of the army. He was the head of these groups that are sent to specific locations to cause disorder. And it's well documented. And thank you

Many governments use these strategies. Many governments do it across the world, across history. This is not something new. But it's important to remember what they are willing to do to preserve their own interest. And here's a detail that tells you even the people involved didn't all agree on the lie. In 1976, 8 years after the massacre, Corona del Rosal wrote a letter to the General García Barragán, the same defense secretary from that phone call, asking him to publicly back the official version of events. García Barragán never responded. Historians read that silence as something very significant. A general who was in the room, so to speak, declining to help whitewash what actually happened. When the men who were there won't vouch for their official story, that tells you something the official story never could. So, who is actually the hidden hand here? Put it together. A president chief of staff whose own men may have fired the shots that triggered the massacre. A general running Mexico City who jointly called in the army and had documented ties to paramilitary groups for nearly a decade before. A defense secretary who stayed silent rather than help cover it up. A president who stood in front of the crowd and said essentially, "It was me." Díaz-Ordaz wasn't lying about taking the responsibility. He was the head of state. Yeah, he was. And he is the buck who legitimately stops with him. But "it was me" is not the same as "it was only me," right? The hidden hand in Mexico's most defining night of the 20th century wasn't one man behind a curtain. It was a structure. It was generals. It was ministries. Paramilitary networks built years in advance. And the public only ever got to see the one name standing in front of it. Mexico's story has been very turbulent since it was created, since it became independent from Spain. It never recovered. It has never been stable. And there are so many different pieces making it that way. And they are not only internal. There are external factors. Yes, there is a lot of corruption. There is a lot of things that we can improve in our own country, my country. But I can just ignore the fact that there are other factors like the CIA intervening in matters that should only matter to the Mexican government. This story, my friends, is extremely complex. This is very, very complex. And I want to dig into this next week. And I'm going to have a special guest so we can talk more about what happened that night of October 2nd, 1968 in Mexico City. Because this person was actually one of those students. Many students there died. Many others were disappeared. They never found a body. Just a few survived. And this was the opening for a counterculture. A counterculture that opened the door to new type of art, new type of music, new type of politics. A few days back, I was listening to a radio station in Spanish here in the US. I gotta give them credit for the fact that it isn't that easy to grab a microphone and start speaking. I mean, I personally feel that speaking in front of a microphone comes with a responsibility. And when these guys were speaking about October 2nd, 1968, I gotta highlight that they are actually from Mexico. They were diminishing the impact of this date. And nowadays, my friends, if you are following

The news. There's a similar movement of students happening in France right now. Young people protesting against what they consider unfair. Protesting against the figures of power and how things work in this system. I think they have the right to do it. I think they have to do it. And we as society, I think it's our job to protect the ones that are being targeted in such an unfair way. Well, this show changed a little bit on how we usually handle things. Let me go back quickly to my happy background. But these kind of events, dear listeners, reshape the economy, reshape how a country behaves, reshapes how the community contributes to its own growth. I really hope like this helps. We're going to get into the details next week, but I'm hopeful that this message can get to younger generations and they can learn from what we have lived and experienced. I mean, I wasn't there. But I think it's important never to forget. With that, I don't think if I'm going to have time, but I'm going to just tell you very quickly about the latest research at UCSF. They found something very unsettling. Research can actually watch brain activity, and specifically the kind of activity triggered by the amygdala and the prefrontal cortex. And the research can actually now predict whether someone is about to make a risky choice before that person is consciously aware they have decided anything. In a separate note, research at MIT Institute, they mapped how the brain keeps multiple choices, the instinct, while they are overweighting them. It's like if you put like different choices in different jars, and then you revisit each jar to then finally make a final decision. Each jar, of course, representing a different outcome. That's very interesting for sure. Think about everything that we covered today. We talk about investors piling into risky AI debt, or SI debt, and probably feeling confident, rational, in control of that call. Generals and officials in Mexico City in 1968 making irreversible decisions in minutes under enormous pressure. Different stakes, right? But completely different consequences. But the same basic machinery underneath. And that machinery is the brain resolving risk and competing options faster than conscious awareness can keep up with. That's not an excuse for bad decisions, though. It's a reason to build in friction before high-stakes moments. A pause, a second opinion, a cooling-off period that will be very useful for you, my friends. Because by the time you feel sure, a lot of that decision may have been already taken by your subconscious brain. That's it for today. Thank you so much for tuning in into the show. I really appreciate you guys. We'll be back next week. Let's go with some music before we transition to our show in Spanish. My name is Gabo. Thank you so much. Thank you so much for being here. We'll be back. We'll be back next week. Appreciate you. Every-

0: WCOMLP, Chapel Hill, Carrboro. Fork versus spoon.
1: Put it in your mouth.
0: Get in my tummy. Mike Benson, Mandy Brown, Jordan Christopher, coming to you live from the Drakeford Library Multi-Complex and gorgeous downtown Carrboro, the Paris of the Piedmont. Slight drizzle, temperature of the low 60s, traffic moderate, but it's all being held up by one red Prius, who is driving incredibly slow, like 8 miles an hour through downtown Carrboro. And there's like 20 cars behind them. And when they get to someone on a sidewalk, they stop like they're going to step in the road and get in front of them. And I'm like, no, keep going. Keep going. They're not at a crosswalk. Keep going. Slow. Stop.
1: Here's...
0: Every car behind me is like, I'm like edging over to the right a little bit so they can see. It's not me. It's red Prius.
1: Look, I got stuck behind a truck escorting a fat man on a little scooter yesterday. I'm not complaining about it. But the thing about the Prius is it's designed like Facebook.
0: Yeah.
1: You know how it's designed to keep you scrolling on Facebook?
0: Just yeah.
1: Doom scrolling and doom scrolling. You get behind the wheel of a Prius and you see this fuel economy meter.
0: Ugh.
1: And you just want to idealize your fuel consumption.
0: Yeah.
1: Especially at $4 a gallon, I get that. But you're just sitting in your little Prius going very slowly uphill to get the maximal fuel economy because of that little meter on your dash. So just put some tape over it.
0: So I'm still coming down from my road rage. Yesterday?
2: Are you sure they weren't like flipping through the channels trying to find fork versus spoon on the dial?
0: Oh, my. Yeah, maybe.
2: That's probably what they were doing.
0: Well, if they're listening... Go to hell.
2: If they're listening, don't.
0: God knows.
1: Yeah, if you're listening, get out of the car.
2: Get out of the radio.
0: It's a constant thing that I keep dealing with where it's like people in this town, Chapel Hill and Carrboro, they're driving and they're like...
1: He hates traffic.
0: Yeah, well, I have to go to Hillsboro.
1: Do it, Mandy.
0: Every day.
1: You're part of traffic.
0: I got to go see my mom in the nursing home.
2: He knows.
0: And on Old 86... The speed limit is 45 miles an hour. And you
1: I
0: have
1: thought
0: people,
1: it was 55.
0: Nope, 45, but at least do the speed limit.
1: I thought it went up
0: I have
1: to
0: people
1: 55.
0: Going 30 miles an hour. And I'm like, it's not that I have to be in Hillsboro like immediately.
1: Just leave earlier.
0: But it's just frustrating because you can see in front of them, there's no one in front of them, the open road. And every time we get to like a driveway or turn, I'm like, turn, please turn, please turn. Nope. All the way to Hillsboro, behind these people. And you can't pass on Old 86 because it's twisty, turny. And anytime you're like, I think I can get it. I think I can go around. A car is coming the other way. And you're like,
1: I'm pretty sure it does go up to 55 and you can pass.
0: Well, if just go the damn speed limit. You know, I am so... But just coming here to the station just now, it was...
1: Station.
0: And oh my God, the crosswalk that is... over by the IFC, the shelter. A woman with a walker and her little dog.
2: Oh, my God.
0: And the Prius obviously stopped for that. And it was just like, it was like almost comical of how slow this woman crossed the street with her
2: it's
0: little dog
2: crosswalk.
0: And a walker. I know. But it was like...
1: She's on a walker, Mike.
0: I know.
2: She's got a little dog.
1: Have you no patience or understanding for humanity?
2: I would your mom.
0: I know. My mom can't even use a walker anymore. She's in a wheelchair.
1: So imagine how slowly she'd go.
0: No, that's what I'm saying. It was comical at how it was like Tim Conway in the Carol Burnett show. It was that comical. You couldn't be angry at the woman with the walker because it was so hilarious. And the little dog is like trying to cross the road. It's going and then pulling on the leash. And she's like, hold on. I'm coming. Terror. Come on, Terror, hold on. I'm coming. Wait a minute.
2: What is it? Is the dog's name Terror?
0: That's the name I gave it.
2: Yeah.
0: Because he looked like a little terror.
2: You should move within walking distance of the station.
1: Yeah.
2: You really should.
0: I left Hillsborough in plenty of time to be here early.
2: But you should live with your house should you should live in a house that is within walking distance of downtown Carborough.
0: Live in the Drakeford.
1: Oh wait, old 86. I was thinking about new 86.
0: Yeah,
1: no, don't pass on old 86. That's crazy.
2: I don't know the difference between old 86 and new 86. I know how I get to Hillsborough, and no one has been able to tell me which one I'm on. I pass the farmhouse where Cindy and Lance took
1: me. That's new 86.
2: And I go all the way down, and then I hit the Sportsplex, but I turn before my car makes contact.
0: That's new 86.
2: Okay.
0: Yeah.
2: What the hell's old 86?
0: Old 86 is Calivander.
1: You go through Calivander to Hillsborough.
0: Yeah. And it's ridiculous that there's 86
1: the gas station and for some fried livers.
0: And they're even called old 86, new 86. When you look at the street sign, it's infuriating. With all the people that are putting their names, I went to the UNC football game yesterday.
1: I got to tell you, Mike, I'm not infuriated.
0: I'm infuriated.
1: Your infuriation.
0: I'm mildly
1: infuriated.
2: Do you think it's
1: fury.
2: A typo? Shaking it up with Ruby Martini and Magnolia Steel.
0: Shaking it up.
1: That says
2: do you think it's supposed to be Magnolia?
1: It says Magnolia.
2: It does. I mean, I can't tell if this is her radio name or I'm going to listen. Every Monday they have Martini Mondays on air here.
1: Magnolia.
2: Currently on air.
0: I think that's AI too.
2: Shaking it up with Ruby
0: like
2: Martini
0: AI.
2: And Magnolia
0: AI
2: Steel.
0: Art.
2: It's like it's spelled like paranoia. So I don't know.
0: Hey, in some
1: This is just 50s cartoony meets anime.
2: That's AI.
1: It's Jetsons anime.
2: That's the definition of AI.
0: Will you caricature me, Claude? Yeah.
1: Like I'm in the Jetsons.
0: Like cartoony stuff.
1: But
0: so, and,
1: like the Jetsons
0: and some foodie news.
1: Made in Japan.
0: I will say this. I went to the football game yesterday. We lost to Notre Dame.
1: What did you eat at the football game?
0: I didn't eat anything. They had Bojangles, and I considered a Bobox. But
1: oh, my God. I figured out why they put so much sugar in the Bojangles tea. Because I got the unsweet version.
2: And it's gross.
1: It's so gross. I mean, sweet tea is grosser.
0: Yeah.
1: But... Well, now I figured out why it's so sweet.
0: I would say over maybe half the stadium yesterday was Notre Dame. They travel. And unlike, I'm sorry to you Clemson fans out there, but Clemson fans can be really obnoxious. Notre Dame fans were awesome.
2: They are awesome. My bar was full of them.
0: They came. They spent money.
2: They did.
0: They were really nice. I talked to them at length. We had the hockey game on last night, and they were like, I love this place, and we had Chapel Hill's really nice, and we had a great dinner, so complimentary, so nice, and the bartenders were happy, tipping well. I'm like, you can come back and kick our ass anytime.
2: Yeah.
0: Let me hug you.
2: Yeah, they were super nice, all of them.
0: So, kudos to Notre Dame, and I'm glad that it made them happy because they spread the joy. They did throughout the town. That town was humming, and man, they traveled. It was when Notre Dame scored its first touchdown. I was just kind of gazing around. I thought we intercepted the ball. I didn't know they scored. It was so loud when they scored. I was like, "Wait, what happened? Oh, they scored!" I'm like, "My God, it is a sea of green out there." But anyways. And if you saw my Facebook post of me being punched by the leprechaun, that was a posed photo. The guy was really nice. He was the on-field mascot leprechaun guy, and he was staying at Graduate Hotel. So,
1: did he grant you any wishes?
0: Yeah.
1: Okay.
0: He bought me a beer.
1: All right.
0: Wish granted.
1: Was he wearing suspenders?
0: I'd have to look at the picture.
1: When he punched you, was he wearing suspenders?
0: No, he was wearing a little vest.
2: We're getting there.
0: In a little bowler hat.
2: We're getting there.
1: Look, I'm just trying to tangent the hell away from sports page.
2: Yeah.
0: Sport. Yeah.
2: I know what he's saying, though. Like he's talking less about sports and more about how Notre Dame fans are way nicer than most fans that come into town for home games.
1: Yeah, it's nice when they come in and spend money and wipe their butts and don't throw the paper on the floor.
0: And don't destroy things.
1: That's what I said.
2: Yeah. Although, a cop did stop by the front of the restaurant when my mom and I were out there, and this cop stops and he goes, "Hey, did you guys see a girl in a green jersey walk by?" I was like, "Yes."
0: saw about 1,000 of them.
2: Yes, I did.
0: Hey, speaking of cops, what's up with the shooting in front of K-Chula?
2: Well, nobody got shot.
0: Initially, it was like one person.
1: Is that why they didn't find the victim?
2: Yes. So initially, excellent. It was reported there was a shooting in front of K-Chula on, Friday?
0: Yeah.
2: So they initially, it was like, the guy who shot the gun has been arrested, or the suspect has been arrested, but they haven't found the victim yet. So it was very confusing. It was like, so is somebody just like dragging themselves through the street with a gunshot wound, or what?
0: What they said on WRL was,
1: they bleeding out in a gutter, right, hiding, like, for more shots.
2: Go find him.
0: The guy that got arrested said, and he provided two handguns to two other people. So he's being charged with all kinds of things, including delinquency of a minor and this and that, because they were like 16 and 17. It was a gang thing, because he said, I'm beefing with the such and such gang. And so,
2: go to hell.
0: It was a gang thing, gang warfare coming to Chapel Hill.
2: Like, nobody cares here. Stop.
0: Well, he's,
2: go away.
0: He was from Alamance County, but who knows?
2: That's not Chapel Hill.
0: I know. So I don't know. And a bunch of people were like, do you feel safe walking the streets? And I'm like, yeah,
2: dude, I feel safe and not safe walking every single street. Like, you know why? Because jerks are everywhere.
0: Yeah.
2: They're everywhere.
0: Yeah.
2: Guns are everywhere or nowhere.
0: Everywhere.
2: Drunk drivers are everywhere or nowhere.
0: Yeah.
2: Like, I don't know. This, what a dumb question. Do you feel safe walking the streets? Yeah. No. No, I don't know. A tree could fall on me.
0: I feel safe.
2: But I also feel safe because a tree has never fallen on me.
0: Right.
2: It's a dumb question. That's all I'm saying.
0: You ever get punched in the face?
2: Listen, I see this segue happening.
0: Yeah.
2: You've tried twice to segue.
0: Yeah.
2: Now, what I don't know is, should I use names or not? Because I really want to.
0: Is it common knowledge?
2: Such common knowledge.
1: Well, somebody can throw a punch.
2: Such common knowledge.
1: Somebody can take a punch.
2: That the guy goes by a nickname in town.
0: Yeah.
2: And everybody
1: is he pretty
2: knows
1: cool?
2: it.
1: Is it a pretty cool name?
2: It's a pretty cool name. It's a pretty cool name.
0: Well, he got his, when he came to Chapel Hill, he used to come to the station. He was a customer.
2: Yeah.
0: And he was a regular customer at the station. And then one day, he was like, I'd like to be a bartender. And was like, okay, well, have you ever bartended? No.
1: That's how I got my first job.
0: So he started the ground up bar backing and this and that. And then slowly rose up the ranks to the point of being, like, what do you call it? A really good bartender?
2: Now he's a fine dining bartender.
0: A fine dining bartender.
2: He currently is a fine dining bartender in Carrboro.
0: Yes.
2: Yeah.
1: Who can throw a mean punch.
0: Suck it to me.
2: Friday was a weird night.
0: Yeah.
2: So there was a shooting at K-Chula. While that was happening,
1: Was it a shooting or was it just shots fired?
0: Shots fired.
2: Shots fired.
0: Until the victim comes forward.
2: While that was happening, we had one of our customers' girlfriends, I guess she's his girlfriend. She's not allowed in the bar, though. She's done some really weird stuff. Okay. But came back
0: Friday. That's its own segue.
2: Right. She came back Friday. And found him there and was yelling and screaming. And we were like, you know, you got to leave. You got to go. And she's like, I'm not going to leave. What I'm going to do is I'm going to lay down on the floor and nobody can stop me. And we were like, yes, we can. And she laid down on the floor in the bar. We were almost at capacity.
0: Yeah.
2: It was not almost at capacity. It was probably 50 people in there.
1: Yeah. You're like standing room only, right? You're like, no, busy. Don't lay down on the floor. Right. This is standing room
2: there
1: only.
2: There wasn't room to lay down on the floor. Okay. It wasn't 5 p.m.
0: So busy.
2: Or whatever. So she did that. So we got her out. We called the police. We trespassed her. When we got her downstairs, we were waiting for the police. She was like, fine, I'll just lay on the floor in front of the bar. And so she did. She just laid on the sidewalk.
1: Did you just like drag her by the ankles down the stairs with thump, thump, thump of the head?
2: She was small, you know, so it was pretty easy to get her out.
1: It's easy enough to carry someone out of a bar. Sometimes it's more fun to do it other ways.
2: Yeah. Yeah. Well, she ended up laying in front of the bar, and then she, you know, we called the police.
1: So much easier to carry him downstairs than upstairs.
2: Yeah, why can't I be here? And the cops were like, because no one,
0: right?
2: Literally no one wants you here.
0: Nobody wants you.
2: Like, I mean, she's just, She's very rude. She's
3: destructive. Nobody wants you.
2: She has a habit of bringing a bunch of bags at places and leaving them wherever and telling us we have to store them for her. And I'm like, I'm not storing your bombs for you or your wild animals or whatever the hell you got in that bag. You know, poop. No. Poop, you know, whatever it is.
0: Bread.
2: Poop, bread, wild animals.
1: Poop, bread. This sounds like, is it peanut time already? No.
2: No.
1: Let's get back to Cool Dave.
0: Oh!
2: Oh! You said it!
0: Cat's out of the bag.
1: Oh, it wasn't me.
2: Guess what?
0: Yeah.
2: He deserves it.
0: Yeah.
2: He deserves it. Who does that?
0: Yeah.
2: Who does it?
0: Well, he knows better.
1: He should know better.
2: Anybody who's listening who has not seen this video, kindly just send me a message and I'll send it over to you. I'm angry. Yeah. I'm angry and I kind of want it to get back.
0: So get to the story.
2: To Dave,
0: so
2: that I'm angry.
1: What did your door guy do?
2: I'm sorry. Did you just rush me to get through a story?
0: No, get back to the story.
2: Okay. Well, I'm just giving a disclaimer because like this is true gossip.
0: Yeah.
2: Right?
0: Oh yeah.
2: Well,
1: it's not like that fake gossip.
0: I'm hanging on to everyone.
2: Apparently my door guy, Cool Dave and my door guy got into a spat at another bar. A verbal spat at another bar over nothing that matters to me.
1: Hot dog is a taco.
2: Yes.
1: I'm siding with Cool Dave on this one.
2: Something as stupid as that, okay? Yeah. And then Friday night, as we were getting the girl up off the ground of the bar, who was protesting like she was living in a tree to stop it from being cut down.
1: Yes, we're having a lie-in.
2: Yeah, a lie-in, yeah. Noah, my door guy, is standing in front of the bar. And in the camera footage, you see Cool Dave flying into the thing with his uniform on, his suspenders and his white button down, and he's all nice. He's just gotten off of work.
1: I think we should do the video in order.
0: His well-polished head.
2: His well-polished head. Oh, yeah. Well, so you see Noah flipping him off.
1: Yeah.
2: Dave's off camera.
0: Yeah.
2: You see Noah flipping him off. He's saying something. I can't hear what he's saying. Noah should not have run his mouth. Like, just shut up.
0: Yeah.
2: Shut the hell up, you know?
1: See,
2: Dave is like three times the size of Noah. So you see Cool Dave fly into the frame. Uh-huh. He socks Noah so hard in the face on my bar's cameras.
0: Yeah.
2: That Noah lifts up off of the floor.
0: Yeah.
2: And completely loses his hat. And he keeps him down.
0: Yeah.
2: For a second. Noah pops back up. It was impressive.
1: I was impressed.
0: Yeah.
2: He pops back up. His adrenaline was just like, nope. And, it was like one of those little things that you try to, like, throw the ball and hit the clown thing, and it just keeps coming back
1: up. Oh, yeah.
2: He was like one of those.
0: He was a weeble.
2: He got a bunch
1: of... Yeah, he wobbled, but he didn't fall down. Yeah.
2: He got a bunch of hits in.
1: Well, he did fall down.
2: You know, and I think... And he did something... Did something to Dave's car or something like that. That wasn't on video, so it didn't happen as far as I'm concerned. Like, it's not my problem.
0: Yeah.
2: My problem is the brawl that Dave started in front of my bar.
0: Right.
2: And I have half a mind to say something about it to people who can affect his life very directly.
0: Yeah.
2: But I didn't. I didn't reach out to them. Instead, I told Jess Donnell, and I figured it would get back to them.
1: So now everybody knows anyway.
2: Yeah. I mean, within minutes, she was telling me other people's opinions that she had sought on my behalf. So you know.
1: Yeah. My opinion as a door guy is...
2: He wasn't working, by the way.
1: Oh, he wasn't working?
2: He was not at work.
1: Oh.
0: He was casually having a smoke outside.
2: Yeah.
1: Okay. Well, then I don't think you have to ban either one of them. since he wasn't working, just saying, but as a former door guy, if someone is walking away from you and cussing at you, let it go.
2: Yeah. Let it go.
1: Cause they're leaving.
2: Right. That's all you want.
1: Yeah. If they're
2: ultimately,
1: walking towards you and cussing at you.
2: Very good. Very
1: go
2: good
1: to town.
2: Lesson. Very good lesson.
1: Okay.
2: Very good lesson.
1: But if they're leaving, let them go. This is just a thing that monkeys do. They say, and you know, we're monkeys.
0: Monkeys do.
1: Seriously,
2: that's what they.
1: If you watch a monkey,
2: just animals.
1: If you watch a monkey getting a little spat, they have their verbal spats, and they walk away from each other, and they smack a stick on the ground.
0: Well, thank you, Marlon.
1: And
0: Perkins.
1: Then when they're done getting their anger out, they throw the stick away and just keep walking. Okay. And it's like mildly annoying.
2: If they're lucky, they just pick fleas out of each other's hair off camera. And
0: yeah. Fling poo.
2: My point is, like, I know my door guy. He's a hot-headed little prick, and we like him.
0: Yeah.
2: Okay? he works Chris Pope's door shift. He works door with Chris Pope on bar. They're a very good, unholy union.
1: Yeah.
2: You know? And I think it works well together because, you know, I don't know. I just think they're a good fit. He has one shift a week.
0: Yeah.
2: He has one shift a week, and he's the only one that I think would be a good fit with Chris.
1: Blood Red River.
2: Played Charlotte last night, by the way.
1: Oh.
2: So I'm not going to get rid of the door guy. He didn't throw the first punch.
1: But he also wasn't working.
2: I'm upset with Dave.
1: I would be upset with both of them.
2: My actual feelings are hurt.
1: Yeah.
2: By Dave.
1: Yeah.
2: Because we've been friends for almost 2 decades.
1: Yeah. Why did you poop on my welcome mat,
2: like,
1: Dave?
2: I know his car was in the loading zone. He had to make a conscious decision to come back into frame.
0: Right.
2: Which is in front of my bar.
0: Yeah.
1: Uh-huh.
2: Under 3 cameras. You know, he had made a conscious decision to do that. And I don't like that. I don't like whatever brain that is that took over.
0: Yeah.
2: And he's in his work uniform. And if his work finds out, I have no doubt that he would be at least reprimanded for it.
0: Yeah. Well, if Dave came in and Noah and they had, what was it that Obama had in the South Lawn? It was like, they had a big
1: cigarette.
0: No, they had a beer. No, it was like, there was a whole thing that happened in Massachusetts and white cop, black professor, and Obama had him come down and they called it like beer something. It was a while ago, but it seemed to work and they hashed it out over a cold beer and you have a bar. So what if Dave came in and was like, I'm going to buy Noah a beer and apologize.
2: No, go do it somewhere else. Go meet somewhere else and apologize.
0: And then
2: don't do it on my turf.
0: And then they hug.
2: Go hug in another location.
1: What if we have them hug it out in a kiddie pool of coleslaw?
2: Is it vinegar based or mayo based?
1: Mayo based.
2: That would certainly most definitely have to be at another location.
1: The days are getting cooler.
2: I can't. I'll still smell.
1: Come on, the high is like 66 today.
0: Chopped coleslaw. Chopped or string.
1: I just want to see him wrestle some more and some coleslaw.
2: They're both very strong in their own right. Noah's very scrappy.
1: Yeah.
2: Dave is very large.
1: Yeah.
2: But that punch was impressive.
1: Yeah. But so was the reception.
2: And so was the reception.
1: Yeah.
2: This is not over. But if it is not over on my property, then they're both going to jail next time.
0: Yeah.
1: Pudding. Let's get them a big vat of pudding.
2: I mean, pudding is definitely good.
1: Tapiocas.
2: Do you think the Pudding Shack would host that?
1: Oh.
0: Ooh, the detente?
2: The detente?
0: Yes.
1: Or the rematch.
2: Like, you got Al's Burgers and then you got Pudding Shack.
0: I don't think there can be a quote-unquote rematch. I mean, Dave is...
2: Oh, Noah got him back off camera.
0: Oh, okay.
2: Oh, yeah. Oh, yeah. And he'd be really upset with me if he thought that I didn't tell everyone that he got him back on camera.
0: Okay.
2: Off camera.
0: Off camera.
2: So I think Dave showed up to work with a kind of a messed up face.
0: Ooh.
2: At least showed up home.
0: I might have to stop by and have a beer and have a look-see.
2: That's a good idea.
0: Yeah. Speaking of things that are going on today, this is pretty cool.
2: I'm not finished with Friday night.
0: Okay, keep going. Sorry.
2: I mean, we can come back to Friday night.
0: I'm sorry.
2: You can say your thing, and then...
0: Okay.
1: What was this?
0: It's just really quick. It's
1: we were on a pause.
0: Johnny Dowd from Ithaca, New York. He's kind of like Tom Waits, Nick Cave. Mike Cook is bringing him down. He's playing at 4 o'clock today at the Rabbit.
1: He's
0: not jazz, and I don't want to hear anything about, like, well, that's not jazz. Jazz will be afterwards, but Johnny Dowd is a legend, and I can't believe that he's playing in my bar. I'm super excited. So
2: awesome.
0: Yeah.
1: That's not jazz.
0: So my phone is like buzzing right now from a couple of people asking me, is Johnny Dowd still playing today? And I'm like, yes, yes, yes.
2: Yes.
0: And Nor'easter didn't stop him. He's coming down. He's old and he's angry and he's very, very strange. It's going to be awesome. So,
2: well,
0: today at 4 o'clock at the Rabbit.
2: Make sure you eat something before.
0: Yes.
2: Okay.
0: Yeah. Okay, go back to Friday night.
2: After after the punch, after the melee after all of that shit happens, I'm sorry I said the S word, because
0: yeah,
2: somebody upstairs, while that was going on, was busy ripping my CO2 detector off the wall and mixing it with human feces in the toilet and trying to break the CO2 detector into bits and flush it down the toilet with a bunch of poo.
0: Why?
2: I don't know. We were at capacity at that point. So that leaves us with one working bathroom with no door. Okay, basically, because it's like, you know.
0: Yeah, the men's room with a shower.
2: Yeah, the shower room. So you tell me.
0: Yeah.
2: What?
0: What?
2: What?
0: It's like, what?
2: What is happening? What was it? On Friday night.
0: Yeah.
1: Maybe it was mistaken for a surveillance device.
2: Maybe so. Yeah, that's a really good... I usually, whenever I see cameras anywhere, really, I just mix it with my own excrement and try to clog up somebody's bathroom.
0: Screw you, flock camera.
2: You're right. No, you're right.
0: That's a CO2 detector.
2: Right.
0: Too late.
2: Well,
0: I'm already angry at it.
2: I've already crapped on it. I've already ruined your bathroom.
0: Not taking a picture of my license plate.
1: It's like, no.
0: Inside a bar.
1: Having taken it apart and inspected it somewhat, I do recognize that it is not a surveillance device, but I also have to get rid of the evidence.
2: Yeah.
1: Of my mistake.
2: Right.
0: We also had
2: we have windows. Like, just do anything else with it.
0: Our problems on Friday were minor compared to yours.
2: Yeah.
0: The main thing that happened on Friday night that was a little bizarre was one of the homeless guys, he's on a bicycle, and he rolls up, and our patio is full, and he's checking the ashtray for butts that still have some life left in them.
1: Yes. Can I smoke your short?
2: And, gross.
0: And
1: let me smoke your short.
0: Yeah, and so this woman is like, she was smoking, and she had half a cigarette. It was lit, and he picked it up, and he put it in his mouth. And she goes, excuse me, I was smoking that.
2: His now.
0: So I walked up and said, hey, please don't harass the customers, man. He took the ashtray and he threw it out into the street.
2: Yeah.
0: And then with his bicycle, he managed to slam into a couple of outside bar stools.
2: Yeah.
0: While yelling, F you, yeah. F you. And I'm like, hey, you took a cigarette, basically, and, you know, this woman was smoking.
2: Yeah.
0: And all I said was, don't. But again, I handled it with. Everybody just ignore him. He's leaving.
2: Right.
0: He's going to make a scene, but he's heading towards the Baxter.
1: Oh, so you're
0: looking at their ashtray.
1: Following the rule that I suggested.
2: Yeah. Let him, if he's retreating,
1: if
2: allow
1: he's
2: him
1: in retreat, to. Allow him yeah. to yeah. retreat. Yes.
2: Yeah. Don't stop him.
0: And he was not a big, bald guy with a beard.
2: It hurts me that he hasn't reached out to me. It hurts me.
1: Would make sense. It's hard to like get out of embarrassment.
2: Get over yourself.
1: Okay.
2: Get over yourself.
0: And he's a family man.
2: You're a 40-year-old father of two. Like, just let's do this.
0: Yeah.
2: Like, just acknowledge this.
1: He said a hot dog was a sandwich.
2: How dare you? You know, how dare you?
1: It's
2: the more
1: a
2: I think
1: taco.
2: About it, the more angry I am.
0: I said, leave me alone. I'm a family man, and my bark is worse than my bite.
1: Oh, does anybody know when Bar Mutiny is opening?
0: I think they had a soft opening.
2: They did. They had a soft opening. Either, was it last night? James had posted something.
0: Friday, I think.
2: Just saying, like, see you tomorrow. And I couldn't see what day that was.
0: Yeah, I think it was Friday. It was this weekend.
1: Okay.
0: So, yeah, James is welcoming back the strangeness of West Carborough, Alamance County.
1: Yeah.
0: And trust me, we've had a couple of Kraken regulars who, while the Kraken was transitioning, kind of wandering aimlessly up and down the Midway. And
1: yeah,
0: we're going to kind of miss some of their weirdness.
2: Yeah. So if you don't know what it is, it's out on 54.
0: Yeah.
2: Not old or new 54, just 54.
0: Yeah.
2: Right? It's a bar. It was 20 years ago. It was called Little Bar.
1: Little Bar.
2: And then what? And then Kraken. And then Kraken.
1: Wait, what was it after Little Bar before Kraken?
0: Good morning, Peanut.
1: Good morning, peanut.
0: We now interrupt our regularly scheduled program to bring you Good Morning, Peanut.
1: Our regularly scheduled programming within the regularly scheduled program.
2: You're going to love this.
1: Am I? Okay.
2: It's National Taco Day.
1: Ooh. Hot dog.
0: Taco.
1: Hot dog.
2: Today's nationals are National Cinnamon Roll Day, National Taco Day.
0: Yes.
2: And National Vodka Day.
1: Si.
2: I just see all of these coming together to make the perfect storm of...
1: Wait, tacos, cinnamon rolls, and vodka.
2: Yeah.
0: Too bad Ram's Corner's not open because I'm sure they had every one of those items on their menu.
2: Right.
0: But they're now Calavera seems to be succeeding where I Por Dios and Ram's Corner did not.
2: Uh-huh.
0: They every time I pop in there, they're doing way better compared to what preceded them. So good on Calavera. At least this weekend they were popping.
2: Do they have cinnamon rolls?
1: Candy skull.
0: No, that I think went away with Ram's Corner.
1: Do they have candy skull shaped cinnamon rolls?
0: Do you remember when I brought you that Ram's Corner menu? And it was like, we have seafood, we have steak, we have hot dogs, we have cotton candy, we have cinnamon rolls.
2: I remember that?
0: Yeah.
2: That was more like the I Por Dios menu.
0: Their menu was like 8 pages long.
1: Did they have birria dumplings?
2: Whoa.
0: Mm.
1: Because I had birria dumplings at New Golden Dragon out in Burlington.
0: New Golden Dragon.
1: Yeah.
0: Now serving birria dumplings.
1: Birria.
2: You guys.
1: Birria.
0: Yeah.
2: Chris Pope is listening. Chris, did you hear me talk about your show in Charlotte?
0: Blood Red River. Be afraid. Be afraid tonight. Blood Red River is coming to town.
2: But I think it's last night and it was Charlotte.
0: Last night.
2: Or maybe the night. I don't know. So, no. Listen to this, though. This is very relevant. We were the first band to play at the Kraken.
0: Oh, okay.
2: Blood Red River was the first band to play at the Kraken. I didn't know that.
0: You know what? That would be because they're always the star band for Jaws Fest.
2: So yeah, they're
0: why
2: always.
0: Why not be the first band at the Kraken, which is now Bar Mutiny.
1: Yeah. Yeah, Bar Mutiny.
0: Yep.
1: I want to see the new decor. I'm really interested because Jenny Marsh and James do some really cool, like, metal sculpture stuff together.
2: James and Jenny are a good match.
1: They really are.
2: They're both artists in their own right, and they have very, their art styles go together very well. And I am also looking forward to seeing it. And, you know, James has bartended there for, what, like 17 years or something like that?
0: Yeah.
2: He's bartended there for so long that I can't think of a better person to take over.
0: He knows.
1: I think he was behind the bar when he was like 6 years old, handing out the phone cards to gamble on the crack machine.
2: He couldn't reach the bottles yet, so he was the gambling boy.
1: Yeah.
2: You know?
0: Oh, my God. I was going to make a joke, little ditty about James and Jenny, but I had to listen to the Jack and Diane song four times. Yeah, because...
1: Or did you choose?
0: I was working an event before the football game at the Alumni Center, and they obviously weren't playing radio. They were playing somebody's playlist. And John Mellencamp's Jack and Diane.
1: Johnny Cougar.
0: I had to revisit that song over and over and over. And it's like, sucking on
2: Chili Dog
1: outside the Tasty Freeze.
0: I'm back with my hands between her knees. And
2: gross.
0: Yeah. And
2: it's
0: like,
1: diddle off them Bobby Brooks, let me do what I please.
0: Yeah. Yes. I'm like.
2: Diddle off?
1: Yeah.
2: I didn't know the phrase diddle off was in that
1: song. Johnny Cougar did.
0: Yeah.
2: Oh, yeah, yes. He did. And he meant it.
1: Yeah.
0: First of all.
1: His name when he released that?
0: I think it was John Cougar.
1: Okay, not Johnny Cougar, not John Cougar Mellencamp, not John Mellencamp.
0: He changed it so many times, but I think at the beginning he was John Cougar.
1: Okay.
2: Keep changing your name, John Cougar. They'll just put them all together and refer to you incorrectly on social media anyway, as long as they can find you on Google, you know, let them do it.
1: Someday you'll be Starship.
0: I forget who we inducted into the Rock and Roll Hall of Fame. But he got up on to the podium and just eviscerated everyone in the room. He's the angriest man in rock.
2: Was it Jello Biafra? Jello Biafra yelled at me.
0: Oh, really?
2: One time when I was bartending for one of his shows and I had to make a drink and I made too many clinkings, I guess, while he was trying to do his thing. And
0: that's two clinks. I said what?
2: I mean, I don't think I would want any other interaction with Jello Biafra, actually.
0: Yeah.
2: I think that one's fine with me.
0: Well, he's a punk guy.
2: But it did hurt my feelings.
0: He's an old...
2: My feelings hurt a lot.
0: He's an old punk.
1: You do.
0: He's the kind of guy that out there. Might throw a punch at a doorman.
2: Ew, my mom says that he smokes on stage while he is singing. John Cougar Mellencamp?
0: Yeah.
1: Oh, hell yeah. I'm going to that show.
0: No, he doesn't. He
2: doesn't. Inside?
1: Yeah.
0: Oh, yeah.
2: You can do that if you're John Cougar Mellencamp?
0: He purposely says.
1: Well, nobody will notice if I'm smoking while he's smoking.
0: Josh Holm made a joke because he was playing some concert hall, and Josh Holm said, let me do a John Mellencamp. And he pulled out a cigarette, started smoking, and he goes, I'll be paying that $5,000 fine.
2: My mom said it's in his contract.
0: Yeah.
2: John Cougar Mellencamp's contract that he gets to smoke on stage.
0: Yeah.
2: That's all you got to do to smoke inside.
1: I wish George Thorogood had done that when I went to see him at the Cradle right after.
2: The smoking band.
1: Huh. And he's like doing this whole rock and roll act and like, no, there's no cigarettes.
0: That was another Indiana boy, Jack Whitebread.
1: Yeah.
0: I used to make a joke. I'm like, so I bet you're a John Mellencamp fan, thinking Jack Whitebread would be like, F you, Mike. He was like, yeah.
2: Love that guy.
0: Yeah. Indiana proud. I'm like, oh, okay. So Jack ended up kind of even looking like John, the slicked hair back cigarette, pack of smokes in the sleeve. I'm like, you know.
1: So that they just want to look like
0: the more I think about it, the more you are kind of like a John Mellencamp impersonator.
2: Was it recently the 5-year anniversary?
0: Yeah.
2: 5 years.
1: Except God, they're both impersonating Henry Winkler, so I don't see.
0: God rest his soul. Proceed.
1: Wait, Henry Winkler died?
0: Jack Whitebread.
2: Jack Whitebread.
1: Oh.
2: But the fifth anniversary of his death was the other day. And he was working at my spot before he got super sick.
0: He worked everywhere.
2: But I mean, like,
0: Hardback Cafe.
2: I know I'm not special. I'm just
0: Southern
2: saying,
0: Rail.
2: I was the last.
0: He said he was at Southern Rail for 5 years. And at one point he said, I've never worked somewhere so long in my life. And I'm like, 5 years? And he goes, I've never worked anywhere for more than a year. I'm like, wow. I was like, Hardback Cafe? 1 year.
2: 1 year.
0: Kinko's? 1 year.
2: I mean,
0: Dead Mule, 1 year.
2: I think he had a pretty... Well,
1: James Dean impersonator.
0: Pie Wacket?
1: For life.
0: 1 year.
2: For life. Yeah. Doesn't he know HVAC as
0: no,
2: well?
0: No, Neil Diamond impersonator.
2: Oh, Neil Diamond All-Stars. He was a Neil Diamond impersonator. Yeah. Like an actual one.
0: That was like truly a fantastic moment as we celebrate the life of Jack Whitebread. He was his last real public appearance to honor him at the Cat's Cradle. And he stood up by the soundboard. And everyone sang Sweet Caroline to him.
1: Oh.
2: That's really sweet.
1: I wish it was Cracklin' Rose. But, yeah. All right.
0: Not a dry eye in the place.
2: And at that point, he didn't have much time.
0: He could barely talk. He was trying to thank everyone. And somebody broke out Sweet Caroline and the whole audience was.
2: Yeah.
0: It was wonderful.
1: Ba-dum-bum-bum.
0: Yeah.
2: That's nice. I love that.
1: Good times never. Okay, sorry.
2: Now you know, that's all the words you know.
0: Yeah.
1: Basically.
2: Yeah.
1: It's all the words I'm willing to commit to.
2: So, I just got a text, like a spam text. It's your birthday soon. Come to... Okay, so, you know how they'll be like, come to Baskin-Robbins for your free cake cone, you know? So, I've never been to a child store, like... You go buy strollers and stuff, like a baby.
1: Oh, I was thinking about the stores where you go and buy children.
2: No, that's...
1: Like, no, that's weird. No, I haven't been to those
2: there's
1: either.
2: There's a whole island for that. But
1: right.
2: My information was clearly sold. Come to Once Upon a Child. Am I the only person...
1: Changed your name.
2: Okay, thank you. Am I the only... I started thinking I was the only person who was upset about that.
1: Change your name.
2: For years, I have told people, Once Upon a Child is not a thing. That is not a thing.
1: Mm-hmm. No, these are all recidivists.
2: You can't say these things. And then anybody who I would tell that to would be like, oh, well, I don't know. I didn't really think of it like that. I'm like, but why not?
0: Jesus.
2: Why not? So now I get this... Come to Once Upon a Child.
1: Like, do you think the chocolate door would still be open if they were next door to Once Upon a Child?
0: Deliveries in rear only, please.
2: You have
1: to. Oh, my.
0: I used to put this.
2: So the thing with the chocolate door is that I don't think they were being ironic.
0: Don't you think?
2: Do you?
0: No.
2: Like, if I opened a chocolate store, if the three of us opened a chocolate store and we called it the chocolate door, it would be totally on purpose, and it would be hilarious.
0: It would be hilarious. They did not.
2: They did not. They did not think about it like that.
0: No.
1: Did they make little starfish out of their fudge?
2: I don't know.
1: Little chocolate starfish?
2: Where did they last? Did they make... I don't know. Did Jack work there? Jack Whitebread must have worked there.
0: He never worked at the chocolate door, as far as I know.
1: Did they use corn as an ingredient?
0: All right. I do want to tell one. It's a story I've recounted many times. It's pretty short. Jack marched in. I used to bartend at Local 506 on Monday night or Monday afternoon and Wednesday afternoon. And Jack marched in there at about 8 o'clock on like a Monday night.
1: No, I thought you were going to say morning.
0: Slammed a PBR or a Budweiser. He loved Budweiser long necks.
1: That's because
0: drank his Budweiser, slammed it down on the bar, and he was like, to everyone in there, F you, I'm leaving town. I'm moving to South Carolina. And he got in his van and drove away. And by God, we didn't see him for like a month and a half. And then a month and a half later, it was right the first night of Sleazefest, I think. This van pulls up. And I'm just quoting what he spray painted in big pink and yellow letters on the side of his own van, Pussy Wagon.
2: Yeah.
0: In giant letters.
2: Yes.
0: Parked, pulled up right in front of the Local 506 and got out and he yelled, I'm back. Screw Myrtle Beach.
2: You are back, Jack.
0: It was like, oh, what happened? God. I don't want to talk about it. I just want to know. I'm sorry if I offended anyone when I left, but I'm back. And then he was here for good. But he did make an attempt to eject from Chapel Hill, and it lasted about a month and a half. And when he came back, it was like, wow, does that actually work, having that spray painted on your van? No, he had to paint over it. A lot of people told him right away it was offensive, and he...
2: You can't have anything.
0: Yeah.
2: Can't do anything or say anything anymore. Yeah. You can't put Pussy Wagon on your actual wagon.
0: I have somewhere.
2: All you have to do is paint a cat on it.
0: Somewhere in buckets of photos and negatives. I have a photo of Jack standing right in front of his painted van, smiling. I need to find that. Put it on Facebook. Happy anniversary, Jack. You're in that big Pussy Wagon in the sky.
2: He had a cool life.
0: He lived, that's for sure.
2: He lived.
0: When he was
2: awake for it.
0: When he was at the very end, when he was going, he reveled in the fact he'd make me go to the store to buy him cigarettes because the doctors were like, it doesn't matter.
2: Do whatever you want.
0: Yeah,
2: yeah.
0: You smoke, masturbate, drink. I don't care. You're dying. You've got a month left.
2: Yeah, you have weeks.
0: He had just enough time to have Cray. Because Jack was a handyman of many sorts, and so he had Cray build his coffin in the living in his living room.
2: Yeah,
0: at Chateau.
1: Oh, to make sure it fit.
0: Pine box, yeah. And he got in it, and
2: that's what he got buried in.
0: He got buried in it, an untreated pine coffin. But yeah. He would do his best. He was on oxygen and everything, so he would have.
1: It's not really good for the water table.
0: Well, he would go. He would
1: I think that was ecologically responsible.
0: He would struggle. He would go outside his front door to smoke a cigarette because he was worried the oxygen that he was could blow up or something.
1: It could, yes.
0: So he was good that way, and then he would usually get a few sips off of Tall Boy Budweiser, and then he was like, "I'm good." Just dump the rest in the sink, would you, Michael? Yes, sir.
2: Grab
0: yes,
2: somebody sir. On the street and just be like, if you can't walk in this shoe, like nobody's making you wear those shoes.
0: Yeah.
2: It's taken her a long time. She's headed over to Open Eye. Since Chris and Kara are listening, Kara says hello, by the way, to everyone, to Mike and Chris.
1: Oh, hello.
2: Remember, she's the manager of Driotti.
0: Yeah.
2: Out there.
0: Oh, good.
2: Just reminding everybody that today is the day that hot coffee weather starts. If you're not a year-round hot coffee drinker like you and me,
1: I always forget to notice the day that hot coffee weather starts because I think you could fit in the back of Jack's wagon.
0: Oh,
1: if you think August isn't hot coffee.
2: That's good. And I'm on your side. And I said, if you don't drink coffee, hot coffee year round like we do.
1: Yeah.
2: You know, but it might be time, you know.
1: Yeah. Just hop in Jack's wagon.
2: Yeah, hop in Jack's wagon, go down to Driotti, get you a latte. And
0: speaking of the ghost of Jack, the former Elmo space where Jack spent a lot of time, Carburitos. Moved, opened, and I will say very successfully. I ate there the first day
1: was it delicious?
0: Chip and the guys from the merch. We all swandered over there and had ourselves a little lunch in the big booth. And it's wonderful. And they now have a soda machine. First, they got like a real bar, but they have a soda machine, so you do your own refills. You
1: know? Wait. Is it the multi-hole soda?
2: Or the cloaca?
0: No, soda. The multi-hole.
1: Yeah. Not the one-hole.
0: Yeah. Multi-hole.
1: Dispenser.
2: Multi-hole.
1: I like the multi-hole. Yeah.
0: So, and Full Steam just opened in Durham. Sean Lilly Wilson, who was very, very instrumental in bringing craft beer to North Carolina and is the owner of Full Steam Brewery. It's right under the Lucky Strike Tower in the Tobacco Campus in Durham.
1: Oh.
0: And he has a movie theater.
1: That's a very picturesque location.
0: So I'm super excited about Full Steam and the full kitchen and menu and a movie theater.
2: So the movie theater, so more children will hang out there.
0: Yeah.
2: Okay, cool.
0: Unless he's showing Midnight Express. Like,
2: right.
1: Will they be showing Fantastic like I Request Planet?
0: Yeah.
2: I don't know, but I was nervous when Full Steam was going to close. Like, I was nervous that I wouldn't be able to go there and, like, trample toddlers and stuff whose parents were drunk in the next room not paying attention to anything.
0: Have you been to Raleigh lately? It's, like, so many bars. That is the normal.
2: There's kids everywhere.
0: That is the normal. Like,
2: no, I don't go to Raleigh. Like, I don't go to Weaver Street.
0: Yeah. During hopscotch.
1: I noticed this trend starting about, like, 10 years ago. You put the playground at the bar.
0: Yeah.
1: Outside of the multi-use, like, residential commercial.
0: This past hopscotch.
2: Like, nobody wants this.
0: I went to something food hall. There's like three food halls in Raleigh.
1: The
0: I went
1: drunk
0: to one
1: parents
0: of them.
1: Want it.
0: And while I was at the food hall, and I waited forever to get a beer because the guy in front of me is like, I'd like to taste this one too. Could I taste that one?
2: Shut up.
0: And I'm like, dude.
2: It's beer. It all tastes like
0: you know what you like. Just get it. Do you want a Kolsch or a Pilsner? Please. So I get a beer and then I turn around and the emergency fire exit do not block has three baby strollers in front of it where they've just casually pushed their baby strollers. And then you can see the little wee ones just kind of running loose while the parents are at a picnic table that's inside and they're just ignoring their kids. They're like, oh, well, as long as we're inside the food hall, they're going to be safe. And I'm like, you never saw those 80s kidnap movies, did
2: right.
0: you? You know?
2: Right. Especially, you know, they've got their name on the back of their shirt. You know,
0: yeah.
2: Just hand the baby to me.
0: Yeah.
2: I'll take it.
0: Oh.
2: So you see how many children I've waved to since the beginning of this show.
0: Yeah.
2: There are at least 9 children have exited that elevator, which I face. And I wave to them. I don't hate kids.
0: You love kids.
2: There's a no.
0: They taste like chicken.
2: There's a giant. The glass wall is like.
0: Yeah,
1: they taste like pork.
0: Okay,
1: I promise.
2: I can be in the terrarium. I don't care who's in the terrarium and who's outside of the terrarium. But as long as you know, I want to be in here. They're out there. We wave.
0: I did a drawing when I was in high school. God, I can't remember. It must have been in Kiger's class of the Uruguay rugby team that crashed in the Andes, and they resorted to eating their own dead their players.
1: Yeah.
0: So I drew this fuselage with three guys sitting in it.
1: Did you do this before or after the movie came out?
0: This is before the movie.
1: Oh.
0: This is when the book Alive was.
1: Oh, so you were gross before it was cool.
0: Yeah.
1: Okay.
0: And so I drew these three guys sitting in a fuselage. Scooping out the backside of another guy, and the guy in the middle goes, "Did anybody find hot sauce?"
2: Oh,
0: I was ahead of my time with that.
2: That's funny.
0: Yeah,
1: Why hot sauce?
0: Because they're eating one of their...
1: Why not barbecue sauce?
0: Well, it could have been anything, but it was... I think I was even at the cafeteria before that class, and someone said, does anybody have any hot sauce? And I just read that
1: Hollandaise?
0: Book alive, and I was like, I wonder what when they started digging their bodies out of the ice, and we're like, anybody got any salt pepper?
2: Mm-hmm. I mean, may as well.
1: Do you think they buried them in the ice? Or?
0: They did initially.
1: Oh, they did?
0: Yeah.
1: Okay.
0: Yeah, I mean, they did the best they could to give them a burial, and then they realized... when they had no food and they had to resort
1: good.
0: To the
1: we put it in the freezer.
0: Yeah.
2: Yeah, exactly.
0: Well, let's dig Jose out. It's time to start eating.
1: So you asked for
2: great.
1: Hot sauce.
2: I'm so glad.
1: That's great.
0: Yeah.
2: I'm so glad for the lull after that.
0: Yeah. Oh, and Gio's Oyster Bar is serving lunch now.
2: Yes. Go on over and eat a raw oyster. Do they cook that story?
1: Will they cook the oysters for me?
0: Yes, they will.
1: Will they fry them?
0: Yes, they will.
1: Will they smoke them?
0: I don't know.
1: Can I smoke them?
0: But Dan Jackson, I think, smokes, so maybe he'll smoke one for you.
1: I would smoke an oyster with Dan Jackson.
0: Yeah. Yeah, Dan came in and had a couple of drinks, and I asked him. I said, listen, I love fried oysters. And he's like, well, what are you waiting for? We have them. So you can go there for lunch and have your oysters as you like.
1: Rockefeller?
0: Probably.
1: Okay, because they like are.
0: I mean, it says Oyster Bar in their name. Gio's
1: Oyster
0: but, Bar.
1: You know, a lot of people say that, and then they're just like, here's some snot and some hot sauce.
0: Yeah.
1: Oh, you want to refill, and then
0: sauce.
1: They hold it up to their nose.
2: Yeah. I don't like that.
1: And then they do a little farmer blow into the shell for the refill.
2: You like Susie and the Banshees named five songs. No.
0: Cities in the Dust?
2: No.
0: Oh, him.
2: Him. He's
0: oh, yeah.
2: Using the band.
0: Yeah.
2: It's a joke.
0: I know
2: five. He was our age, and he probably can name five songs.
0: Kiss Them For Me, Cities in the Dust.
1: Oh, we're talking about the Walmart band.
0: Hong Kong Garden.
2: Yeah.
1: Yeah.
2: But it wasn't one. I think it was
1: the reprints.
2: Might be a real one. Hot Topic did it first,
1: retro
2: though.
1: Retro repros.
0: Hot Topic. Is there still a Hot Topic?
1: It was cool when Hot Topic did it.
2: I don't know if there's still a Hot Topic.
1: No,
2: Chris Pope used to work there, so I'm sure he'll
1: ooh.
2: Type it in.
0: Yeah.
2: And Kara just looks like she should work there. So, you know.
0: Now appearing at
2: you ever seen
0: Hot
2: Kara
0: Topic?
2: All dressed up?
1: Blood Red River.
2: With her giant boots?
1: Yes.
2: I don't know. She looks awesome.
1: Yeah.
2: I don't know. My friends Cindy and Lance and I were hanging out, and the first time Cindy saw Kara, she's like, how is she so perfect.
0: Yeah.
2: She's very perfectly put together. She knows how to accessorize.
1: Mm-hmm.
0: Oh, the new Tom Cruise movie, Digger.
1: No, I'm not going to watch it.
0: Yeah, what? You're not?
1: No, I hate Tom Cruise.
0: It's mixed reviews.
1: I do really like
0: it. But people that love it, love it. And the people that don't like it, really don't like it. There's not been a lot of middle ground on it.
1: What's the one where he gets killed a lot?

0: go see Luna.
1: I got to go see Weezer.
0: Is Weezer tonight?
1: Yeah.
0: At where?
1: Somewhere in Raleigh.
2: Are you really going to see Weezer?
1: Yeah.
0: Weezer and Luna on the same night.
1: Weezer and the Spins. No, the Shins.
0: The Shins.
2: What?
1: It's either the Spins or the Shins.
2: Are you sure not? You're not going to a tribute concert? Weezer and the Shins are touring?
1: Or the Spins. Is it the Spins or the Shins?
2: The Spins makes more sense.
1: Okay.
2: The Weezer Shins? And Shins would be a double headline.
1: It's probably the Spins. Yes. Or the Shins.
2: Uh-huh.
1: But yeah, they'll both be there.
2: Who bought you the tickets?
1: Oh, Aaron's sister and brother-in-law wanted to go.
2: Uh-huh.
1: And like, who will go?
2: You will go. I'm trying to imagine you at a Weezer concert. They're not going to let you smoke in there.
1: They're not?
2: Probably not.
1: Even if it's outside.
2: I don't know. What if they don't let you back in?
1: Well, I'll just have to finish the concert in the parking lot.
2: Oh, man. Hi, Rocco.
3: Hey, how are you, man?
1: Rocco.
0: Rocco in the house. Hey, sporting the colors of Chapel Hill High School. The gold and black. Also, West Virginia Mountaineers. Also, the Boston Bruins. Also,
1: at least three schools I went to.
0: Iowa. Hawkeyes. I think they're gold and black. Anyways, what's going down?
4: Well, Mike, let me ask you. I've been listening to you. You sound good today. Mike and Mandy, Chris, all of you. You're talking about nightclubs in Raleigh changing. Do any of you remember a nightclub called the Frog and Nightgown?
2: No, but when did I hear about this?
1: The Frog and what?
2: The Frog and Nightgown. I just read something about this.
4: That's right. It was a nightclub that was somewhere close to Cameron Village.
0: Okay.
4: And at one time, I believe it was really the only night spot in Raleigh where people were going to. Now, this is going back to the 60s.
0: Okay.
4: And early 70s, and there was not liquor by the drink allowed in this state.
0: Yeah.
4: And people used to brown bag.
0: Yep.
4: And that was the law. But the Frog and Nightgown had celebrities that would stop in. Maybe they went to the state fair and they were performing in the arena free of charge.
0: Oh, yeah.
4: And then if they stayed over, they'd stop at the Frog and Nightgown.
1: I would definitely stop.
4: You look it up online, you'd get the exact location.
0: I think I know where it is because the Fallout Shelter was the 80s, and that was the kind of punk club.
1: Okay, I have a quick question about in regards to the Frog and Nightgown.
0: Yeah.
1: Because you couldn't serve liquor by the drink, did they just serve frogs that you could lick?
4: That was probably it, Chris. But I think liquor by the drink really...
1: Liquor by the frog.
2: Liquor by the frog.
4: Yeah. Changed the state immensely, really.
0: And I think Mickey Yule had something to do with that also, if I recollect correctly. Who owned Spanky's in Chapel Hill? Harrison's for a long time downstairs, and then Spanky's.
1: Wait, Harrison's the sandwich grill place out in Burlington?
0: No, it's where Goodfellas is now. It used to be Harrison's. Well,
1: there's a Harrison's restaurant out in Burlington.
0: Oh, okay.
2: Rocco, you're in charge here. Is Martini Mondays supposed to be with Ruby Martini and Magnolia Steel?
4: Magnolia at 5 o'clock.
2: Okay, so it is a typo on their own flyer. She's not called Magnolia, like rhymes with paranoia, right?
4: I think so.
0: There's supposed to be an L in there?
2: Magnolia Steel. There it is.
0: Yeah.
1: Only if you're trying to spell Magnolia.
2: Right. That's what I'm asking. Is her radio name Magnolia? Like
0: Magnolia?
1: Did you know that magnolias are older than butterflies?
2: No.
0: What?
1: Yeah, older than bees.
2: Make that up right now?
1: They're older than bees.
0: Well, there you go.
4: No. Let me ask you something. All of you.
2: Okay.
4: Do you have to have 50% of your sales in a restaurant? That's the limit.
0: I think it's 35 now.
1: Yeah, they lowered
4: 35%
1: that.
4: 35% of all sales would allow you to
1: get a liquor license.
4: Have some kind of liquor
0: license. Is ridiculous because it used to be if you weren't restaurant licensed because you didn't sell enough food, you had to be nightclub licensed. So you had to have a door, private club. You had to have a door guy, a membership, and you had to charge. That's all gone. So like my bar is technically like tavern licensed. We don't have a door guy. We don't have memberships. But we also, so we don't serve food. We have zero food sales because we don't have a kitchen. So people can bring their food in.

0: And whereas, trying to think of, you know, like, who has, you know, Oakleaf must.
1: Oh, my God.
0: Oakleaf must sell at least, you know, 35% more of their sales for them to have liquor at their bar. So, you know, that's the difference. But it used to be I would have to, you know, keep all the membership books on site and all of these things. Big pain in the ass. And they did away with it. They were like, nope. So any restaurant that's not hitting their 35% margin of food sales should just be like, well, you know what? What the hell? I'm just going to switch my license to tavern.
2: Ring the Jaeger.
0: And I never have to do it again.
2: As cheesecake.
0: Because so like Dead Mule, their tavern license, so they don't even have to have a health inspection.
2: Wow.
0: So there.
1: Gross.
0: Yeah.
1: Okay. Well, because, I know where I'm never going to eat.
0: Because they're tavern cool. license, so.
3: If you live long enough, you'll see everything change.
0: Yeah.
1: But today is National Taco Day. You got to eat a taco today.
0: And vodka or and Cinnabon.
2: It's a taco.
1: Cinnamon rolls.
0: Cinnamon roll.
2: Sorry, Cinnabon. Shots.
0: Well, that's it for us. Shot. Fork versus spoon. Sunday, noon to one, every Sunday. Even if we're not here, it still happens. Can't believe it, but it does. So I'm Mike Benson, Mandy Brown, Jordan Christopher, special guest Rocco in the house.
3: Always a pleasure.
0: And if you were in Charlotte last night, I hope you got to see Blood Red River. Even if you're within 100 miles and you hear about Blood Red River, go check them out. Chris Pope does not disappoint. I guarantee.
2: Not with music.
0: So remember, wash your hands. COVID's still out there.
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I've really enjoyed talking to Tess. She's the one that got us in this venue. And she's a really cool lady. Anyway, this last tune is for Tess. It's called Never Gonna Be Your Bride.

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1: Hello, hello, hello. Welcome to Camille Gets Fed. You're joining Camille Berry here at WCOM 103.5 FM. It is a lovely day. I am super, super excited to welcome friends onto the show today. Let's go around the table and introduce yourselves.
2: Can I say the first joke of the day?
1: No, you can introduce yourself. Okay. Yes, go for it.
2: Is it really a lovely day? It's like cold and overcast and
1: rainy. It's a lovely day because we're together.
2: It is a lovely day because we're together.
1: Yes.
2: All right. I am Jason Dell with the first joke of the day.
3: Is that your firm or?
2: Oh, that's my new firm. I just started. Thank you. The Bold Companies. I'm with the Bold Companies. We do anything and everything real estate, construction, and development.
3: Awesome. I'm Aaron Keck, 97.9 The Hill, WCHL, moonlighting in the cool new studio for the second time. This is my second time in here.
1: Awesome.
3: Yeah.
4: Eli Aboujaili with Almaz Jewelers. It's my first time in the studio, but been multiple times at the Drakeford Library. It's one of my favorite places here in Carrboro. I really enjoy it.
1: Very cool.
3: Can I do the second joke of the day?
1: Go for it.
3: I understand that we are doing this in a studio and not in a kitchen, but I know the name of the show is Camille Gets Fed, so I got you some Skittles.
1: Woohoo! Wow. Thank you. I know that was loud, you all. But, okay, for those of you who might be new to Camille Gets Fed, it's a hustle. It is so awesome. Normally what I do is I compel people to have me over to their homes, into their dining space, not to help prepare the meal, but to enjoy the meal. And we have some conversation over that meal that is not prepared. So it's not planned ahead of time. It's organic. The food doesn't have to be. And then we continue that conversation right here in the studio on a Sunday.
4: I like that. And since you've been looking at me the entire time, I might.
1: Yes.
4: I have to.
1: I'm making eye contact with each of you.
4: I'm about to invite you to my home.
1: It's
4: and
1: so worked.
4: Have a Lebanese meal.
1: Yes, please. That would be amazing. Yeah. So one of you three has had me over. Jason?
2: It's true. Twice?
1: Twice. Because the first time, we didn't go on air.
2: We did not.
1: Afterwards. And
4: It was a practice run.
1: It was a practice run. And so much time had passed that we had to do it again. And that was perfect.
3: This is the ultimate Camille Berry hustle. Like, oh, no, it didn't record. We have to do it again. Oh, I'm so sorry. Oh, can you make the same thing again? Because that was amazing.
2: No, she didn't like my first meal, actually. So.
1: It wasn't the meal. It was the dessert.
2: It was the dessert.
1: Toby made the meal.
2: That's true.
1: He was very excited about this dessert, and it was beautiful. And you know how we hear about ads, marketing ads for food, and it may look really good, but it's not what it appears to be. Yeah, that's what it was.
2: I didn't think it looked good either, so.
1: I thought it looked great.
2: Okay. It was a plantain-based donut.
3: That's cool.
2: And yeah, it was cool, but not. There wasn't any sugar in it, so it wasn't spectacular. But,
1: no, not at all. Not at all. Yeah. So, Aaron and Ely, we'll get those meals scheduled.
4: Yes.
3: Okay.
1: Awesome. But we did. Thanks, Greg. Greg let me know that he could hear us. So unlike the professional in the room with the microphone, I have to rely on friends just to make sure that we're coming across clearly.
3: Smart.
1: And we are.
3: I just assume that I am until someone texts me and tells me otherwise is how that works.
1: Right. That's what I'm doing. Yes. Anyway, so I did get fed. I got fed a week ago when we embarked, and actually we had already arrived by this time.
4: Yes.
1: In Charlottesville. The bus ride was a little shaky for me, but other than that, we're going to talk about, well, you might talk a little bit about that. We're going to talk about our trip that we did, compliments of the chamber, and Ely, since you're chair of the board, why don't you tell us a little bit about this trip that we just took?
4: Yes, so the Chamber of Chapel Hill Carrboro every other year, they go on an intercity visit. This would have been my second. The first one that I went to was 2 years ago to Ann Arbor. And I think all four of us were on that Ann Arbor trip. Mm-hmm.
2: We were.
4: The reason for this visit is to go to a different a city that's similar to ours and interact with local officials, business leaders, people from the economic development, and from hospitals and schools, and learn from them what they do good and bring it back, and what haven't worked for in their towns, what we can learn from that and not apply it into ours. So the inner city visit to Charlottesville, Virginia, we did that, like you said, we left on Sunday and came back Tuesday evening. We visited downtown Charlottesville. We went to also Richmond and rode the rapid bus transit, which hopefully we'll be bringing here to Chapel Hill.
1: Yes, yes. Excellent. Thank you. Jason, you and I met on the first trip that I took, and that was to Asheville. What did you think about this trip? You've participated in the same.
2: I've done five.
1: You've done five, yeah. So I've done the last three.
2: Yeah, okay. So yeah. I did Boulder, I think it was 2016. Lawrence, Kansas, 2018. I think we skipped 2020 due to some pandemic thing.
1: Something.
2: And then 2022, Asheville, Ann Arbor, and this trip. Yeah, I believe, you know, all the trips are great. You know, they're all, you know, well planned. And Aaron and his crew do an amazing job.
3: Thank you.
2: Not you, Aaron. The other Aaron. Aaron Nelson.
3: Oh, right.
1: Aaron Nelson, president.
2: They do a great job planning it. They get us to a lot of places, from a lot of places, into a lot of places, meet a lot of people. And, you know, I thought Charlottesville was, you know, on par with the rest of the trips. You know, each trip has obviously a different locale, a different scenery, but you know, the quality of what we're doing and who we're meeting and what we're learning is the same. Charlottesville, a pretty little town, tucked kind of in the mountains. We had some rooftop dinners and meals, and I thought that was a great showing of what the town looks like from above and looking on to the surrounding areas. You know, we saw a little bit more history on this trip. At least I did. I went to Monticello. Thomas Jefferson's home. So that was new. We don't get to do a lot of history on these trips usually, but that was a very important part of their town, which I was kind of surprised to hear. I guess I never really thought about it, but that tourist attraction is very important to their economy and their town.
1: Yeah, we'll come back to that. Okay. Monticello and how it is tied to the town. Some ways we won't be able to talk about all. Aaron, how many trips has this been?
3: This is also my fifth one. Okay. And I go back a little ways because I missed Asheville by like an hour.
2: Oh, really?
3: We were getting back from a different trip, and we got back an hour and a half after the bus would have left for Asheville, so I had to miss that one. I missed Boulder, too, for similar reasons. But I've been to Ann Arbor, Lawrence, Athens, Georgia, Bloomington, Indiana, and this one. So I go back to 2012, actually, was my first one. Yes. Was my first one going. And every single one of these is a town that's similar to Chapel Hill Carborough. Invariably, it's a college town. And my big takeaway from this, and I got this impression immediately, and it never went away, and everyone that I talked to on the trip and afterwards all said the same thing, which is that we try to go to a city that is similar to Chapel Hill Carborough. Charlottesville in particular is extremely similar to Chapel Hill and Carborough, more so than the other towns that we visited. And the upside is that it's very much like a one-for-one comparison. You can see like what's working there and what's not. There's a lot of lessons from what they're doing and what they're not doing that we can bring back here. The downside is that most of what we're doing, they're doing, and most of what they're doing, we're doing. So I found it a little bit harder to identify like specific takeaways. Like, ooh, here's a cool thing that Charlottesville's doing that we're not doing. The only cool things that I really like saw that stood out to me were things that are just untranslatable back here. Like, yeah. Oh, AstraZeneca just agreed to build a $4.5 billion facility on the outskirts of town. Well, that's because they've got like a military facility on the outskirts of town that can bring in an AstraZeneca, like things like that. But there were some things specifically, and we'll talk about this, I think, with the university that they're doing that I think we want to do at UNC, but they're a little bit ahead of us. So those were my big takeaways.
4: Especially with the Northern Campus.
3: With the Northern Campus.
4: Northern Campus, yep. As well.
1: Yeah. Yeah. There's also downtown. For me, one thing that really stood out was that pedestrian mall.
3: So cool.
2: Yeah.
1: Right. I don't see that happening here. At least not our main strip.
3: There's a lovely block right over there.
2: It's true. There's
3: it's a beautiful block that will never be turned into a pedestrian mall because people complain. But
1: yeah. Well, what I did learn
3: It was attempted, yeah.
1: Yeah. What I did learn from Charlottesville's economic development director was they, when they put it in 50 years ago, 1976, I asked the question at dinner. So we had some deep dive dinners the first night. And I said, so tell me about the pedestrian mall. What did you do about parking? And how did you change the culture? Because those are two important things. And he said, we built the deck 2 years before. Uh-huh. So we had that in place. We had to, they had talked about it happening someplace else where they had bits of parking. I don't know if it were in Charlottesville or some other community, and they cobbled it together, and that didn't work for the community. That was frustrating to them. But for Charlottesville, they closed, you know, they erected this parking deck, charged for it right off the bat. And then they put in the mall. They closed off the roads. That's what we mean, folks, is only foot and bicycle traffic and non-motorized traffic through there. And they had two cut-throughs, right? But people complained. Mm-hmm. And those trees, when they were planted, were small.
2: Yeah.
1: It's taken 50 years for them to look like they do now. And some have lived their lifespan and need to be replaced. Right. But people are so used to it. So that was one of my takeaways was, one, there may be some things that are really huge and we can't imagine it, doing it here. And two, there may be some things that seem really huge and we just have to stick with it.
3: Yeah.
1: Right?
3: And lay the groundwork in advance.
1: Yes.
3: Yeah.
1: Yeah.
4: Me being at that same dinner, I still remember the fact that he kept mentioning that they still believe that they can't believe that 50 years later they were still unsure that that was a good plan or not. He mentioned in the beginning that they were thinking of opening it back up and they kept through it, and then up until now it hasn't, from what I sense from him, he still doesn't know if it was if they would go back and do it all over again.
1: Oh wow, I did not get that sense.
4: That's how I...
1: And we were at the same table, folks.
4: That's how I kind of... that's what I got from that
1: yours.
4: Conversation.
1: Yeah. Okay.
4: I thought it was a great idea. I love that pedestrian mall. It was my second time visiting. I had visited before. The only time I've been to Charlottesville was going just to that mall. And I would love to have something here. But it takes a lot to build something like that.
1: Yeah.
4: And I was surprised it was that old. I didn't know it was 50 years old.
1: Yeah,
2: that shocked me too.
4: Yeah.
2: Yeah. But I mean, I guess looking at those trees, as you said, you know, if they weren't there, they were planted when they closed the street down. Pretty amazing. I mean, I really enjoy those pedestrian malls. There's one in Boulder, obviously, Pearl Street. Very nice. You know, easy getting around. And we had a little fun out there in the morning doing some workouts too.
1: Tell us about that, because that's the one constant for you, Jason. Yeah. What do you do?
2: I've become the workout guy on the trips.
4: Yes.
2: I guess.
1: At what time?
2: We did 5:45. Excuse me, 5:45 a.m.
1: It cracks me
2: both
1: up,
2: mornings.
1: It cracks me up.
2: We had 8 and then 7. So
4: we
2: had participants at my boot camp.
1: Jason's boot camp, 5:45 a.m.
2: Yes.
1: And then you send out an email, no, a text message on our group chat. Make appropriate choices.
2: make good choices so you can get up in the morning. Yep. Yes.
4: Tell us how many people participated.
2: So 8 on the first day and 7 on the second day.
3: Uh-huh. Which is like 10% turnout, which is not bad.
2: Actually, if you put it that way, it is a pretty good turnout. So that was fun. But, I mean, having the pedestrian mall there, we stayed right on it. So we were able to kind of get out there in the morning and use the walking facilities for exercise. It was fun. It was neat. It was a different experience than I'm used to in other towns that we visit.
1: You know, there was something else I didn't realize until the second day, was that how close the town hall, well, the town hall is at the end, mm-hmm. right next to the, what do you call that, the pavilion?
2: The King Pavilion, yes.
1: The pavilion.
2: Yeah.
1: And how cool for municipal officials to be able to walk out of town hall to that venue. Right. I thought that was incredible.
4: That could be your lunch break.
1: That could, yes, for sure.
2: Lunch concerts.
1: Well, what could be the lunch break is that whole mall.
3: Right.
1: And all those eateries. Yeah.
2: It could be a 9 o'clock show and you'd have to get done with your council meeting.
3: Ooh,
2: prior to
3: the
2: show. So you could go see the show.
3: That's
1: incentives
3: true.
1: To wrap
2: there
1: it up.
2: You go.
4: And to keep it consistent, you have to take with your $2 bills to spend.
1: That's right. That's right. So every trip, tell us about that, Ely.
4: So the $2 bills, Team Chamber gives us little envelopes. We got it for dinner last trip. I still remember when we went to Ann Arbor, Michigan. But the second day on lunch, for lunch, we get a little envelope with $2 bills, and everybody's from the group is sent out to enjoy local restaurants or local shops and to spend their money locally. And it was a nice experience. I think we ended up having lunch together.
1: Mm-hmm.
4: Me,
1: right.
4: Neil,
2: burgers.
4: And Jason.
2: Yeah.
3: Oh, yeah.
1: Yeah. I had
4: great
1: a burger
4: burgers.
1: Without a bun.
4: Service was a little bit slower than usual.
1: Well, we also had a
4: big
1: party.
4: Yep.
1: Many people arrived.
2: Yeah. The $2 bill thing is a cool idea. Just, so they know we were there.
3: So they know we were there. Right. I want to be a fly on the wall when Aaron Nelson or whoever it is from the chamber walks into the bank and says, I need 800 $2 bills.
1: Yeah.
2: Right?
1: Yes.
4: I'm going to assume that it gets ordered. I don't think a bank would have this much $2
3: bills. I assume it probably does get ordered, but it would be so much more fun if it was just unannounced, like...
1: Well,
3: and how would you like this money? In twos, please.
1: Yes.
2: I'll wait.
1: And they're nice, crisp $2
3: bills. They're brand new.
1: Brand new. I may have a couple more because I kept using my
2: You were supposed to spend
1: card.
2: It all.
1: I didn't get mine right away because I did a side quest with Brian Litchfield and, oh my word, she's going to kill me, with an individual from the university who's with parking, and I can see her plain as day, so you all look her up.
2: Our university,
1: right? She's with parking and transportation.
2: Oh my gosh.
1: Starts with an I. But we went, so I'll just continue.
2: Thank you.
1: I think her last name starts with an S. I can see those letters, but that's it. Anyway.
3: But Brian Litchfield's with Chapel Hill Transit, for folks who don't know.
1: Correct.
3: Yep.
1: I love
4: Isabel.
1: You. Thank you.
2: Isabel.
1: Yes.
4: She did have lunch with us.
1: Yeah. She did. So, or she did not. She did. She sat right next to me. Great. So we came back and gravitated to that place, and then the rest of you joined us.
4: Yes.
1: You gravitated to us.
4: We did follow your lead. I remember that.
1: Thank you. So Isabel and I got to join Brian Litchfield, who is our Chapel Hill Transit Director, on a side quest. And we went to visit Charlottesville Area Transit, also known as CAT, and then University of Virginia's Transit Department. They are separate. Unlike here, where we have it joined, and it's supported by the towns of Chapel Hill and Carrboro, and the main investor, the university, for Chapel Hill Transit. And so it was eye-opening to see how they do business, and I really appreciate what we do here. So we can't be the same, definitely with two with them having two separate systems, they're actually considering what would it be like to merge into one. A little bit less flexible than what the university gets to experience. A little bit more opportunities, though, than what they have. And so what I appreciate is where we are, where we've been for 52 years of collaborating with the university, and I think it was about 2 years later, the town of Carrboro joining in. And so that was I do prefer our system, and I get to see what may have happened if we had not done it that way. Hmm. Yeah.
3: And to add to that, we should mention that we did our inner city visit to Charlottesville, and we just got done with that. They, in Charlottesville, right, did a visit to Chapel Hill back in May, right? It
1: Correct.
3: Was a few months ago, and pretty much everyone that we met in Charlottesville who was on that trip raved about specifically our transit system. Like, mm-hmm. Chapel Hill Transit, you have so much better transit options than we have in Charlottesville, and we're taking this back and we're going to try to model things after you. Like, that's where Chapel Hill and Carrboro and our community is ahead of the game.
1: For sure.
2: See, they have the mall. We have really good transit.
3: Yep.
1: So exactly.
2: Just different. Are we the exception to that? As far as having the combined transit? I don't know enough about
1: transit. I don't know, but that's a good question to ask.
2: In these towns, but...
1: Yeah.
2: Let's raise that
1: question.
4: It's a research project,
2: yeah.
4: If other towns do it the same way. I don't remember how transit was in Grand Rapids.
3: But Grand Rapids doesn't have a big university.
4: Sorry.
1: In Ann Arbor.
3: Ann Arbor, yeah.
1: What was it? Do they have separate? I can't remember.
3: I don't think they do. I know I went to Rutgers in New Brunswick, I think is just the one bus system that's run by the university.
1: Okay.
3: Yeah.
4: How about our hometown, Lansing, Michigan?
3: That's CATA.
4: That's Lansing.
3: I think that's just CATA. I don't know. Maybe MSU
4: have MSU.
3: Just on campus. Yeah, that's right.
1: Me and Aaron, you're from the same hometown?
3: Yeah, Lansing, Michigan.
2: Wow.
1: Ooh.
3: Yep.
4: I grew up in Lebanon, but moved to Michigan when I was 17.
3: This is how we hit it off. Yeah.
1: Okay, so Jason and I have a connection. He's from Pittsburgh. I used to live in a suburb of Pittsburgh. Yeah. It was not at the same time, but... We know the areas.
2: Wasn't it the same time?
1: Oh, maybe. I was up there, I got to do my math, 95, I think, through 98. No, 98 through 2001.
2: Okay.
1: That's when I was there.
2: I was there, actually, 98 to 2001.
1: Okay.
2: After college.
1: Whoa.
2: Yes, I lived,
3: They walked by each other on the sidewalk.
1: Well,
3: breeze wafted through the air.
2: So quickly I was...
1: Swickley and Edgeworth.
2: Yeah.
1: That's where I was. Yeah. I did, though, work in downtown Pittsburgh for a little bit.
2: Really?
1: Yep.
2: Okay.
1: The Girl Scouts. Yeah. So back to this trip. Ely, what else stood out for you?
4: I really enjoyed our trip to Beacon.
1: Yes.
4: I know.
3: Oh, yeah. I didn't get to go on this.
4: Part of it. Miss, I think her name, Yolanda.
2: Yolanda, yeah.
1: Mm-hmm.
4: Fantastic job. Mm-hmm. I think I highlighted during that trip. Her passion to her work, and I think that's what makes it work, is that passion. So to talk a little bit about Beacon, it's a co-working space for restaurateurs or people in the food industry. It's a commercial kitchen space that can be rented all the way from 4 hours to monthly. They had and two of the stations were rented already monthly, and the rest was by the hour. And they were already expanding. There's so much demand into that space that they're already expanding to make a room for prep, and they're exploring a food hall type of venue where it's just two restaurants. It will be two restaurants in the morning, two restaurants in the afternoon. So that space was still under construction. And from what she mentioned, that's going to be a test kitchen for the mall in the future if they want to have a food hall.
1: Right. Can you speak to why that was important, why she said two in the morning and two different in the afternoon? Do you remember?
4: To give opportunity to everybody alike. So that way they can have the experience of the morning rush and lunch as well as dinner. So they will alternate the type of restaurants that we'll be serving over there. Nice. It's a small space, so it only fits two.
1: Right. Yeah. And Jason, you've been in that industry, in the food and beverage industry. And what did you find challenging about it that resonated with you, that she was lifting up?
2: I mean, I think what she, what, you know, what her purpose was to give people an opportunity to get their foot in the door without having to spend a lot of capital on, you know, brick and mortar facilities, all the expensive equipment that goes into a restaurant, lease, you know, all the things that, you know, you take your risks on. And she was removing a lot of that risk by just having the space available to, you know, essentially cook on demand when needed, package it, ship it out right out of one facility. It was pretty amazing. So, yeah. You know,
1: she was talking about the overhead, and that's something that I've heard from restaurateurs in this area, which is trying to just decide how many staff to have in the restaurant, in the business, and how many guests do they have paying, how many patrons do they have coming through. And that was something that she talked about, was it can sink a business owner because they find themselves going in to do it rather than pay out, because their pay is pretty fixed, right? And so then they stretch themselves by doing that, by being in there at that time. And she doesn't let them in. Let's see. You don't just say, I have an idea, I want to do this, I want to try it out. There's actually a screening process. Yes.
4: It's an application and a process.
1: Right, right. And she, one element of that process is she has the applicants to meet with a financial advisor to explain, well, they explain where they are, their financial picture, their personal and their business, and which level they want to join, which level of membership. And it was really good.
4: Yes, and she makes a suggestion, or they make the suggestion of what level it is. And it's fairly inexpensive. From what I remember, it was $25 an hour.
1: For that one membership, right, for four hour.
4: That's $100 to use state-of-the-art equipment.
3: That's really good, yeah. Mm-hmm.
1: Yes, yeah. And to learn from your peers.
4: Yes.
1: Right? So.
4: Yeah, we heard a lot of collaboration stories that happened out of that kitchen. We heard also experience from people that were working in the kitchen about the experience that they had and what brought them in there. And then the collaborations that happened inside the kitchen just from working with fellow restaurateurs.
3: Do any of you know, because we have something similar in Northern Orange County, it's the Piedmont Food and Agricultural.
4: Right.
3: How does that compare to Beacon? I felt like Beacon had more of like a, not apprenticeship, but like a mentorship component that ours doesn't.
4: And it's a nonprofit. Beacon is.
1: Yes. Mm.
4: So it's a little bit different than a pro-profit business.
1: There's definitely mentorship that she provides. And also the peer support that is there. She talked about one new member who was about to have a sale and couldn't get their square. You know, the thing that you
2: credit
1: need to
2: processing.
1: The credit card processor.
2: Oh, yeah.
1: Thanks, Jason. Couldn't get it to work. She was out of the building, and I think she was being FaceTimed, but the others who were there were trying to troubleshoot because that's what they use, right? So
4: everybody dropped everything.
3: Nice.
1: Yeah. Very team-oriented. The culture in that kitchen, we saw her operation, Beacon's group, that were preparing, they were preparing meals. And then we saw maybe three other businesses in operation at the time. The culture was, they weren't necessarily always talking, but there was congeniality clearly there. It was clean. That was wonderful to see. And these are things you don't think about, how it's just part of their rhythm to take care of the equipment, to prepare their food properly. And, the story about the person who he's a barbecue master. He does barbecue, and he was doing, I forget what type of food he prepares.
2: Was it Marvin, her
4: yes.
2: go-to?
4: Her main chef.
1: No, I'm talking about the business that sold one type of food, and then he was trying to bake as well. And he noticed that there was another business owner in there who was a baker.
4: He was learning the caramel sauce. So the baker taught him how to do caramel sauce for his barbecue.
1: Yes.
4: It was an Asian barbecue restaurant.
1: Yeah. And so then, if this is the same story, where that baker is now responsible for, he buys her baked goods.
4: Yes.
1: So rather than trying to deliver on something that he's not an expert on, he's got another business right there.
4: I think enough is a coffee shop.
1: Maybe that's
4: it. There was a coffee shop that went into the kitchen and started making his own baked goods, but he figured that he's spending too much time in the kitchen. Mm-hmm. So he partnered with one of the bakers at the kitchen. So she now makes the baked goods and sells them at his coffee shop.
3: That's awesome.
2: Yeah. Right. I think that was consistent. She was doing that for multiple people in that venue. But
4: we did get a sense of community. People built community over there. Even at the entrance, you walk in there, it's a living space or a living room. Space.
1: The couches, the tables and chairs.
4: Everything is intentional in there.
1: Yes, I was really impressed by that as well. And she said, what was that room? Do you remember, Jason, off to the side?
4: Meeting room.
1: The meeting room.
4: Where they can meet their clients in a very professional environment.
1: Right. Mm-hmm. So once again, they don't have to find an additional place. It's all there. Right.
4: For
1: it's a matter of scheduling.
3: That's really good.
4: Amazing.
3: Yeah.
4: The opportunity that they give people over there.
1: Yeah.
3: This is all cool. Barbecue with caramel sauce on it? That sounds dangerously good.
2: We didn't get to try it. It was still in the oven, but we could smell.
3: You should always leave something undone so that you have an excuse to go back.
1: I think that was umami.
2: Umami.
4: Yes,
2: umami.
4: It was umami.
2: Yeah.
4: The Asian.
2: I think he said he catered as far as Richmond.
1: Road trip.
2: Which is
1: I mean, I know we're just there, but road
2: distance,
1: trip.
2: But he, you know, again, he doesn't have a lot of overhead, so he needs to get his product out.
1: Yeah.
2: I mean, I think that. Sorry.
1: Go ahead.
2: I think the two of you that were in that visit to Beacon saw as much as I did. That was an extraordinary operation, and it goes well beyond the food service industry. Just, you know, the passion of the, you know, the visionary, you know, the teamwork that we saw, the helping hands, the opportunity. It was, I think. There's a lot of lessons to learn there, and I'm still processing them, quite honestly.
1: Mm-hmm. How do you, each of you, process? One of the ways that I process is talking aloud. But how do you process, Jason?
2: Not talking aloud.
1: I know.
2: I can assure you that. But just a lot of, when I have and find the time, create the time, I sit down and just think about what I learned, and I'll write stuff down. I'll write stuff down. Occasionally, I've been starting to talk a little bit to my phone, but more of note taking than talking out loud. But it's been very helpful. But that's how I do it. You just find the time, silence, and think about what you saw, what you learned. And
1: Aaron, how about you?
3: A lot of times, I'll talk to myself in the car.
1: Okay.
3: Like I'll have conversations with myself, and I'll work things out that way. That tends to help.
1: Yeah. Ely, how about you? How do you reflect?
4: Very similar to Aaron, in the car, but not out loud. I'm always thinking, like my brain is working a lot of times, which is dangerous. You get the place that you're going to and you don't remember how you got there. But you made it.
3: Yeah.
4: I don't know if it happens to you guys, but it happens to me often.
1: For me, it's the shower when I do that. I get really good thinking. And so I'm grateful to Owasa. I kid you not. I broke one and I picked up another one. One of those timers.
4: Yes.
1: And I don't do just one. But it's there. It's a visual reminder to me of, okay, this is not your resting spot. Right.
3: Oh, that's good. I didn't know they had those.
1: Yeah, they do.
3: That's cool.
1: So I've gotten them at festivals and when they've been there. And I broke one, and this year I stopped, and I was like, can I have? Yes.
4: My timer is my wrinkly fingertips.
1: Oh, man.
2: That's a long
4: time. If they
2: shower.
4: Start getting wrinkly,
1: that
4: I know
1: is a
4: I've
1: long
4: been
1: time.
4: There for a very long time.
1: So I do, one of the ways that I try to go back is I take a lot of pictures while I'm out and about. And I don't talk a lot. I don't talk as much as when we are doing the tours.
5: Yes.
1: I take a lot of pictures and stand at the edge and just try to take it in. So that's note-taking right at the beginning. And then reflection. There is the quiet time in the shower, not so much in the car. And then replaying what I experienced with others out loud, you know, retelling that story. That's how I do it.
4: You did remind me of a question that I would like to ask you now that you brought that up.
1: Okay.
4: During the orientation, when we were introducing ourselves here in Carborough, the orientation before the inner city visit,
1: right,
4: when you stood up and you mentioned something about you standing in the back of a room and taking it all in, looking at people. At the inner city visit, what was your favorite place to be at the back of the room, standing and looking at people, observing? For some reason, that stood out to me when you mentioned it.
1: I remember I had to fight to get to the back several times. Like, I would be in the front and think, oh, no, I want to see the others. Probably when we went to Monticello.
4: Okay.
1: And I wasn't necessarily at the back, but I was at the edge, and I could see folks as information was being shared with us, their reactions to what was being told. And that he started with... The Jeffersons started with a much smaller house that was being built. And did he travel back to Europe, back to France, and was inspired by the architecture there and came back? And he was an architect and redesigned that house to be much bigger. Watching how folks reacted to the ingenuity that he had. We saw the pulley system in the dining room from the wine cellar to bring up to the points when the docents were very clear about the enslaved people that made that space possible and his relationship with some of them, or relationships, I should say. And after the tour, some of us went downstairs to look at where the servants would be, the enslaved individuals would be. And this was not our group, but I was, again, hanging back, and there was a couple from another tour. And they said, how did they know that Sally Hemings know that she could trust Thomas Jefferson? And what they were referencing was the deal that Sally made with Thomas Jefferson. I'll stay with you if you promise to free any children we have. And this was a much younger individual who was an enslaved worker, had come from his wife's home. And I suspect that his wife and Sally were siblings. I have to do some research there because Sally's father, biological father, was referenced as the man who gifted her to the Jeffersons after they were married. But the question of these people who said it in an unguarded moment, right? They weren't thinking about who was around them. That basic question of how do you know you can trust someone with your children? And it turns out she could. He kept his word. But that was a question that I had. Another thing that I said I wanted to... So that was my most memorable, was at Monticello, when there were a lot of facts revealed to us, many of us who hadn't been there. And it was something to be a person of color, to hear those stories and to look at the grandeur of that space, and then to hear about the construction of the university as well. And that is so eerily similar to hear in Chapel Hill Carborough mm-hmm. of the enslaved individuals who built the university. Mm-hmm. So that was striking for me. Yeah.
3: They do have a much better monument to those folks at UVA than they do at UNC.
1: Yeah. Yeah, that wall.
3: The wall,
1: yeah. I didn't
3: even
1: see the wall.
3: I didn't see it up close.
1: But no. I'm grateful to the people who took the photo.
3: Mm-hmm.
1: Yeah.
4: This
1: and
4: is
1: not
4: the history tour. That's the one you're referring to.
1: Yes. Okay. Yes. And I'm grateful that they captured not just the wall, but people sitting and standing in front of that wall, taking it in.
4: Yeah.
1: Yeah. Aaron, what was it that you had said you were looking forward to during the orientation, and how was that realized?
3: I always look forward the most to the after parties because, I mean, and partly because it's fun and you get to have a good time and let down your hair and see people that you only know in a business capacity, like doing things that are actually fun for a change, but also because it's conversations like this that really, I think, drive the narrative forward after the panel is done or the tour is done, and the things that the group collectively actually takes back and acts on in the months and years afterwards come out of the informal conversations that happen around tables that are not part of the official tour. So I enjoyed doing that. The lunch in the middle of the day. We talked about off mic before we started. We talked about a group of people going out dancing in downtown Charlottesville on the first night. Conversations in the bus on the way home and on the way out there.
1: Yeah.
3: Things like that. Those are always, I think, particularly valuable and memorable to me. I don't know about the rest of you.
1: Extremely.
2: And what the keck?
3: And what the keck? Yeah. Okay. Well, I missed all of the fun little mini tours in the afternoon on Monday because I was holed up.
4: For what the keck?
3: I was holed up in the hotel room drinking my free wine, which is a whole nother story, and preparing trivia questions for all of these folks.
1: Were you really?
3: Yeah, that's what I did.
2: Yeah,
3: for
2: you. It was
1: thank
2: amazing
1: you for
2: again.
1: That.
3: Yeah.
4: He does such an amazing job.
3: I finished
4: really
3: with more time to spare than I did in Ann Arbor 2 years ago. I think
4: I
3: was like
4: we're walking back to the hotel. We walked together back to the hotel in Ann Arbor.
3: Yeah.
4: You were going to prepare for What the Keck.
3: Yep, yep.
1: So let's tell folks what the keck is.
3: So I think it was David Putnam who actually coined the phrase What the Keck. This was not me, but it's trivia night. So I got pulled into doing a post-dinner trivia thing in Lawrence, I think it was. And ever since then, every trip that I've been on, do trivia afterwards. And every time I've done it, I try to make it more and more fun and less trivia. So all of the attendees get extra points for funny wrong answers versus actually trying to come up with the correct right answer.
1: Yeah.
3: Yeah. It's fun.
1: But I do love that this trip, having experienced What the Keck, what became What the Keck on the Ann Arbor trip.
3: 2 years ago, the Chapel Hill and Carborough town councils.
1: We're
3: just,
1: not going to go. It was not the town
4: it.
1: Council.
3: No, it was the town.
1: It was people affiliated
3: with
1: the towns.
3: Yeah. It was a little bit of the town council, too.
1: Got a little competitive. Some town council members just enjoyed the atmosphere, you know?
4: The rivalry.
1: It was not rivalry. I'm trying to spin it a different way, you all. No. It was fun. It was really fun. And to your point, Aaron, I leave each of these feeling more connected
3: mm-hmm.
1: to the folks who go on these trips. And quite often those folks who go on the trips, I need to work with in some capacity.
3: Yep.
1: And I have a more human relationship with them,
3: true.
1: Including my own colleagues, right? My own colleagues on the council. I get to experience them other than being in a meeting.
3: Yep.
1: And that is wonderful. Ely, what was yours? What was something that you had said you were looking forward to during the orientation? What did you
4: during
1: share?
4: During the orientation, I mentioned the bus rapid transit that we
3: yes.
4: rode on in Richmond. That was something I was looking forward to. And it was a great experience. We took the same amount of distance that it would take from all the way from Caraway Village to downtown, and it felt very short, mm-hmm. fast.
1: It did feel short. Without feeling, you all can't see what I'm doing,
4: there's
1: but
4: jerking.
1: There was no
4: yep.
1: jerking. Thank yeah. you.
4: There's not too many stops. There's
1: That's
4: no
1: the
4: lights is controlled just for the bus, and it just maneuvers around traffic and doesn't stand in traffic. It was very convenient. I think it will change transportation here in Chapel Hill Carborough for the good.
1: I'm looking forward to it. I want to take a brief pause here and just lift up an organization that supports this show, and that is Porch Communities. It's all about communities. It's all about neighbors helping neighbors. I serve on the board of Porch Communities and have done so for about 2 years now, and was really elated to be invited to consider joining and then told how they started right here in Chapel Hill, Carborough. And one of the founders was moved to do this because her son was helping out a schoolmate who wasn't getting enough to eat. And so her son asked for more lunch, you know, more sandwiches, more whatever, for himself. And really what he was doing was sharing with his schoolmate, mm-hmm. his really good friend from school. And that realization for that individual, and that was Christine Cotton, was life-changing because she changed her focus of what she wanted to do, and that was to help the community. There is a connection to me. That started, I forget, I should know, and I'm sorry, Porch. That started before I had to turn to the community for help with food, mm-hmm. to feed myself and to feed my family. And I first started going to IFC, Interfaith Council for Social Services. And it takes a lot of courage, you all, to go ask for help, ask for food. And it helped that I had children that I needed to feed, and not just myself. I think I would have, doesn't matter. They were there and were able to help me. And one of the reasons, one of many reasons that they're able to help the community is because of individuals and groups who give, like Porch. Porch, Chapel Hill Carborough, was a contributor, regular contributor to IFC. So now what Porch Communities is doing is helping other porches to launch across this nation and to sustain like ours has. And so I invite everyone who's listening to visit Porch, P-O-R-C-H, communities.org. Get curious, poke around the website. If you have any questions, there's a button there that you can ask. If there is one in your community, see how you can get involved. If there's not, ask us, and we're more than happy to tell you. It's not as heavy a lift as some people think. I say thank you to those who participated back more than a dozen years ago, and I say thank you to those who continue to support today. So just wanted to lift that up. Yeah. Back to communities. This trip, I think, makes our community stronger because we're going to look at another community, but we are talking and getting to know each other. That was something I was saying much better. I was so excited about this trip, I forgot that I needed Dramamine.
2: She did.
1: I did. And I
3: talk about people coming together to lift other folks up. Like, how many people were like frantically Googling acupressure.
1: Yeah.
3: And then everyone else in the bus was doing the same thing with their hands.
1: Yes. Yeah. So let's talk about that. So on the way there, got on the bus, and I got on the bus pretty early. So I had my pick of front, center, or back. Yep. And I went to the center because I wanted to be in the center of talking with folks. And then about 20, 30 minutes into the trip, I just looked. Jason and Aaron were sitting opposite of me, and I said, look up acupuncture for motion sickness, please, now. And both of you did. And Jason has a direct line to an acupuncturist, Toby. Thank you, Toby.
2: Thank you, Toby.
1: Aaron was faster You need to work on that.
3: Well, I was faster on Google. I was faster on actually contacting an acupuncture specialist.
2: I'm sure she's on call next time when traveling with you, Camille.
1: Okay, Toby, don't kill me. And so there were techniques that were suggested to me, and I'm not going to tell you all here because I'll mess it up, but it did help. It didn't cure it completely, but it made the rest of the ride, it helped me to actually calm down enough to go to sleep, to bear the rest of the trip. Yes. And then on the way back, I sat towards the front next to Kevin, and I said, okay, I'm going to sit with you because I get sick on the bus. Who tells somebody that? But I did. Fair warning. And he said, do you not like to use Dramamine? And I said, yeah, but I didn't bring any. And then the light bulb went off.
2: They sell Dramamine in Virginia?
1: No, on the bus. The organizers, the chamber team had Dramamine.
3: Wow. Of course they
1: did. On both buses, right? And so sometimes it's as simple as saying, I need help with.
4: Yes.
1: Yeah. Sometimes you have to speak it out loud in order for people to know that, I have something I can help you with.
4: I thought it was just snacks that they were providing.
1: There were a lot of snacks.
4: Yeah. There was a lot of snacks.
1: Yeah. Yeah, but we also had to be on time.
4: Yes.
2: Right.
1: And I was waiting for my luggage and missed the bus to dinner. And fortunately, two other people missed the bus to dinner.
4: So we had somebody miss the bus coming back to Chapel Hill.
3: Oh, okay, really?
1: We won't talk about that. Yeah. So they figured it out.
4: Yes.
1: They figured it out.
3: They have started a new life in Charlottesville, Virginia.
1: Right.
4: There's 2 to 3... chamber employees that drove there. So one of them went and picked them up.
1: Yeah.
2: No one was left behind.
4: No one was left behind. Everyone is
1: okay, yes. We've got 3.5 minutes.
2: 3.5 minutes.
1: Folks, how would you like to, last impression that you'd like to leave with my listeners about this trip?
2: You're looking at me? Okay.
1: No, it doesn't have to be you.
2: All right, I'll start anyway. I think it's just a great opportunity to connect with people in our community while traveling and learning about what folks are doing in other communities. So I think it's a one of a kind experience. I will continue to go on these trips because I love them so much. And, I think, the personal time sitting next to somebody on the bus that you've never talked to before, learning about them, sitting at dinner with somebody or at one of these events and just learning about, how they're connected to the community is super helpful. And it's an enjoyable experience.
1: Yeah.
3: I'm going to say one final takeaway. The trip is amazing. I love doing it every year, and I will do it as many times as the chamber does it. Just kind of sitting here talking to you all is kind of crystallizing a big takeaway for me, which is that, number one, economic development is super important in general for any community. And what kept getting driven home, and multiple people use the same phrase on this trip, was quality of place, right? Mm-hmm. Businesses decide to locate or relocate in X town, or people decide to move to X town because there's something really cool about that town that draws people in. And Charlottesville, when you talk about quality of place, they've got basically 4 things. They've got the university, they've got the pedestrian mall, and then beyond that, they've got like Monticello on the outskirts, and what we didn't really talk about on the trip, but exists, like the wineries and the mountains that are a little bit further out that draw people in. Like, it's really nice, scenic, natural space. And those are the things that draw people into Charlottesville. What are the things that draw people here, right? Like, obviously the university, we're right around the corner from the cradle. What else, right? Like, and what can we be adding or enhancing or adding to or bolstering and making better in order to draw people here specifically? I think it's an important question that we should be asking ourselves, and it's definitely something that they're asking.

0: Camille Berry of Camille Gets Fed, also with the Town of Chapel Hill, currently your mayor pro tem. Thank you so much and have a lovely day. Give a hug to people you see, even if it's in the form of a smile. Be well. So that we can send at least 8 students to RILA. Right?
1: Yeah.
0: And you've met a lot of people who've been from, that we've sponsored from there. That's me putting you on the spot. Ooh, okay. I do want to pick this up, and we've only got a few minutes left, but tell me about your fashion sense, Allegra. Like,
1: okay, why don't you choose a realm of my life that you want to hear about? Because I have very different styles.
0: You do. Okay, so tell us the everyday Allegra, the preschool teacher. What could you be wearing?
1: Well, at preschool, you have to be comfortable because you got to get down with the kids and be on their level. But what I will tell you is I get joy out of the little ones loving what I wear. So I like bright colors. And on any given Fun Friday, you will find me in a onesie or some fun head accommodation, headbands, ears, anything that will spark joy for little ones. And sometimes those outfits make their way to coaching because I have to dash right over. But yes, I love a goofy outfit. I love bright colors and giant pieces.
0: Yeah. And what about your nails?
1: I do. Oh, that's one of my favorite self-expressions. I love to go get my nails done. And my kids help me. Well, I let them think they're helping me. Help me pick out my colors. I may lean them towards a certain thing. But I love glow in the dark. Sometimes I get designs based off of what they want any given month. But yeah, I currently have glow in the dark. They're Thunder colors and Durham Bulls colors.
0: Is that why you got that?
1: Okay. Yes, 100%.
0: Yeah. So blue and orange is what she is sporting today. Very bright. And they glow in the dark?
1: Yes. And I show them off during nap time.
0: Of course you do. Wait, but nap time, don't you come home and take a nap?
1: I do. Because you live so close, I can go home within 60 seconds, take a 20-minute power nap, and go right back.
0: Yeah. Yeah. I think that's awesome. That's something else that you taught me is the benefit of a nap, right? Adults often are out of practice, but COVID helped with that.
1: A nap or just an intentional settling in, I think. If I don't have time for a power nap, I very much love to just close my eyes and center myself either with a podcast or some music. But I am someone who basically runs on 100 all day long, and so I have to find ways. If I want to go the whole day, I need to find pockets of time to reset.
0: Hold on. For recently, you bought, I'm talking about fashion, you bought a jersey, a sports jersey.
1: Which one? There are a lot.
0: Oh my gosh. For a certain yellow team.
1: Oh, the Savannah Bananas.
0: The Savannah Bananas that had legs on the back.
1: Yeah.
0: Right? We went to the Savannah Bananas Sunday game. I don't know how you did it, but they are always at 110. They're always at 11 on a scale of 10. How do you manage that? I kept stepping out and then would go back. How did you handle that?
1: You mean in life in general or no, at the Savannah Bananas?
0: At the Savannah Bananas.
1: I think I get energy from others. That's the kind of stuff that I thrive off of. I love a good event or party.
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to the Walking in Newness Dialogue Show, also known as The Winds. Let's first welcome the presence of the Lord today, along with our host, Andy, and co-host Ingrid. They're part of the ministry team called The Winds. And I'm Autumn, your announcer. This week, the team is dialoguing about the fact that Jesus has always been a man of doctrine. His principles have stood the test of time and kept many of his followers out of spiritual ditches time and time again. You might ask, what is doctrine anyway? Here's a definition. It is simply a specific set of principles that supports and drives the beliefs and actions of members of an organization, causing group cohesion. If you want a dictionary definition, Google it. In the spiritual world, there are two types of doctrine, true and false. True holy doctrine is the mechanism that holds your belief and behavior steady. True and holy doctrine causes you to become a person of rock-solid integrity. It's not going to cause you to follow fanatical cult leadership into delusionary thought and self-destructive actions like causing you to drink poisoned Kool-Aid or have you taking hallucinogens to experience God. As if substances are something to joyfully feast on, true holy doctrine will not cause you to take a deadly drink before zoning out in order to hitch a ride on the tail of an approaching comet. True and holy doctrine will not cause you to participate in rituals that cause bloodshed, trauma, or harm to animals or children. It will not have you believe that Jesus and Satan are brothers with a sibling rivalry issue. It will certainly not cause you to go into polygamy or polyamorous relationships. It will not cause you to have a convert or die religiously zealous mindset. It will not have you picking up poisonous snakes and dancing with them in frenzied Those examples I just mentioned are examples of doctrine gone wrong. They are not exemplary of good sound doctrine, but they are, conversely, cult-like activities that Jesus Christ, the Good Shepherd, would not, I repeat, he would not have you be a part of. Those above-named activities that have actually occurred in the name of religion are somehow thought to be designed to take people to higher levels in God or a higher plane of existence, so to speak, but are steeped in delusion, causing many to plunge into depression, despair, deception, and even death, sad but true. False doctrine is dangerous in so many ways. Unfortunately, some of you are thinking religion itself is dangerous too. All religion is delusional. Who believes in a person you can't see? People who are religious are steeped in delusion. I'm a realist. The invisible world is not for me. Okay, you think that way today. One difference between you and a believer is that you have not exercised faith as someone you haven't seen. The good news is there is a man who bridges the gap between seen and unseen. He is Jesus, the Son of God, your Creator. Relationship with Jesus is not religion. If you don't see the truth about Jesus while you live, you will see after you die, passing into the unseen realm, and by then it will be too late. It is so important, right now, while you breathe, to know the truth about and live by sound doctrine. For today, stay tuned, listen with your heart, and you might begin to understand. Humble, holy, committed followers of God, who do so in the name of Jesus Christ, know that he exists. How? Through prayer, by miraculous proofs, and even personal visitation, as he has begun to manifest to people in faraway countries. And even here in America, astounding. Tell you what, Google a man who experienced Jesus face to face with medical evidence of such contact. Go to YouTube and search Dean Braxton. Look at the video by CBN. Be prepared to be amazed. Today's episode is titled, The Doctrine of Christ, the Great Stabilizer. Part 2. Turn to the book of Hebrews, chapter 6, in the Holy Bible. You will find the doctrine of Christ listed. It is important to note, this doctrine collectively is the very foundation of life in the kingdom of God. So if you are, or are wanting to be a part of that life, pay attention. You'll not regret it. Right now, we are hearing an instrumental by Dan Musselman called Welcome Resurrection. Then we will hear Steve Hill sing Eternal Devotion. Then the team will dialogue for 15 minutes. The team will then break with Resurrection Fire by Light of Ages. Then the 20-minute dialogue will start. Then the instrumental Healing Hands by Spiritual Heaven will play. We will hear Trust in You, a powerhouse song by Anthony Brown. We will wrap up with The Resurrection by John Debney. Get your Bibles and notepads, pens, and a tasty warm drink.
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0: what a beautiful song. What a beautiful song. So that was played because trusting in God is part of this foundational teaching that we're going to talk about today. So we're just continuing something that we've already spoken about, which is the doctrine of Christ. And doctrine simply means teaching. So this is what Christ taught his followers. And I can pretty much guarantee you something. If you follow this doctrine, you're not going to have so many problems at all with false doctrine. Why? Because the doctrine of Christ is true doctrine. And so once you come into the knowledge of this and the truth of this, and you start walking with God through Jesus Christ, you'll figure it out. Hey, this really is the truth. How will you figure it out? The Spirit of truth, the Spirit of holiness, will begin to show you that Christ is the King, that Christ truly is the Son of God and speaks his truth. Why? Why would he speak truth to you? Because there's so much deception out here. And because without truth, you're not going to know God. And without truth, you're not going to be set free from a lot of the things that are binding you. We've all, as human beings, been bound by something. I think you can attest to that, right, Ingrid?
1: I can.
0: So, with all these bindings, you know, you might not think being bound to sugar is a big deal until you find out that sugar is dangerous and can kill you. So some things that you're bound to, you might think, okay, that's not so bad, until you find out what it'll do to your blood pressure. And on and on and on. So what we want to do is just revisit the doctrine of Christ, because there is a scripture verse in the New Testament. It's the book of Timothy. It is the second book of Timothy. And it is chapter 4, verse 3. I'm going to say it again. I'm not going to turn to it, nor am I going to read it. But I'm going to tell you the effects of it and what it's about. It's 2 Timothy 4, 3. And in that, the writer speaks about in the last days what is going to happen with us. We're not going to endure or want to stick with sound doctrine, because there's going to be so many teachings going back and forth, this place, that place, the other place, and whatever we like. Having itching ears, it says. Itching ears. You want to hear what you want to hear. You want to do what you want to do. And hey, we're human. But when we find the truth, sometimes we just have to go ahead and say, all right, I'm going to stop my ears from itching. I'm going to settle down and I'm going to listen to what's real. And then I'm going to try and live this. And the more you live it, the more you'll see it is the truth. All right, so I'm going to start with the doctrine of Christ. What I'm going to do today, what Ingrid and I are simply going to do today, is go through each component. And if you remember last show that we did this, we did formal definitions and we told you different scripture verses. This time today, we're going to concentrate on the scripture verses a little bit. But first, I'm just going to pull all these definitions that we had that I've read concerning these things, so I can give you some more understanding and just break it down a little bit further. The dictionary that I used was the American Heritage Dictionary of the English Language. I didn't choose to Google. I didn't want AI involvement. And so I just simply looked all these things up, read them, and let it be broken down further in my mind. And I did pray beforehand and asked the Lord to say, through me, simplify it even more. Okay, so we're going to start with repentance. So what is repentance? It's one's consciousness and a conscious recognition of internal remorse or regret for wrongdoing that prompts sincere apology and change of mind and actions. From a position of practicing wrongdoing to a position of doing right. with the intent of maintaining thoughts and actions from said spiritual position of righteousness. Can you digest that, Ingrid?
1: I'm chewing on it.
0: So it's just, all I'm saying is, repentance is you realize on the inside of yourself that you've done something wrong, and then a sincere apology comes forth, and then a change of mind and especially actions is what follows. So who told us in scripture to repent? It was Jesus. So here's our spiritual example of that. It comes from Matthew, the 4th chapter, the 17th verse, and Jesus himself said it. He simply said this, repent, for the kingdom of heaven is at hand. So let's talk about it, Ingrid.
1: Sounds good. If I'm not mistaken, those might be the first read words in the book of Matthew. Close to the first words.
0: Mm-hmm. And so can you expound on that? What does repentance mean to you?
1: I think repentance speaks to an encounter. We've had an encounter with someone greater than ourselves, someone more holy than ourselves. We've stopped relying on ourselves or assuming that we know what's best or right or true, being self-absorbed. I think repentance is coming into an awareness that there is authority over me. There is someone who is absolute good, mm-hmm. and absolute love, and there is a standard. And I think repentance is both an awareness, but it's also making that awareness personal. And honestly, this is probably my background speaking, but I think doctrinally, I think repentance is a gift. And I often pray that for people. I ask God to give them the gift of repentance, because it takes God to love God. Mm-hmm. It takes the conviction of the Holy Spirit to mm-hmm. repent. Otherwise, we just go on in our way. Mm-hmm. And we all have a conscience, mm-hmm. But a conscience can get harder and harder. Mm-hmm. Deception is deception. And God can break in, and I pray that for people. And in mm-hmm. his kindness, he does that. Mm-hmm. But we have to respond.
0: So, with that, I have a question for you. You use the word conviction, and a lot of times people say conviction, they associate it with a prison sentence. What do you mean by that?
1: That's an interesting point. Yeah, we have multi-purposed words in English. Well, certainly one meaning of the word convicted is we are convinced. It's probably a word that merits looking up in the dictionary. I don't know what the root vict means, V-I-C-T. Mm-hmm. We have evict, convict, there's other words with that root. But yeah, that's an interesting point. I guess any of us before Jesus, we're already convicted. We're already in prison. We're already in bondage. We've already been sentenced. So the best kind of conviction then is the awareness that he can bust me out of here. Mm-hmm. He can pay my sentence and free me.
0: So the convicting power of the Holy Ghost is he convinces you.
1: Yes.
0: So yes. That's what that means. He convinces you. Okay, great. Sounds good. We're going to move on to the next component of the doctrine of Christ, which is faith. And so to me, after reading all the biblical definitions and living it for a while and looking at the Bible, I'm convinced that a simple definition of faith is confident belief in an idea, a person, or a thing. So our example scripture is from Mark 11:22, said by none other than Christ, Jesus himself. He said, have faith in God. Okay, well, so what have you got to say about faith, Ingrid?
1: I think faith is a response. Faith is a response to something greater, something more certain. And faith is like the fitting response. You don't have faith in something that is shaky or... and many times in this world, we put our faith in things that fail. And I think for some people, faith feels super risky. And we talk about being like faithful in a marriage or unfaithful in a marriage, faithful in a business contract. We experience a lot of unfaithfulness, and we participate in unfaithfulness. But God says there's a promise in his word that he will be faithful even when we are faithless. And I think faith is just like walking out and discovering that he really is trustworthy. This is not going to collapse. I can count on this. I can count on him.
0: Right. I agree. So what we have so far as a brick in our foundation is repentance. And I think we understand what that is. And we've spoken of faith, which is simply confidence and belief. Jesus spoke on both. So I just want you to notice something by the time that we get done with this. I'll bring it out. Okay, so our next brick in the foundation, or our doctrine of Christ, is baptisms. And so after living it and reading it and reading a biblical definition, I've come up with a definition that's pretty simple. It means immersion, to completely cover a person in a substance or a matter that cleanses and improves the condition or well-being of the immersed person on a spiritual level. It's just simply immersion that affects the spiritual realm within that object or person. And in this case, we're speaking of people, the thing that's being immersed. I'll give you an example. Some of us like to tie-dye, and then you like to wholly dye something, make it all one color. If I take a piece of material and I don't immerse it all the way, it's not going to be the same color. It's not going to be homogeneous, as people say. So then you're going to take that piece of material and you're going to dunk it, soak it. You're going to push it down. You're going to make sure that it soaks so that the color of the fabric is all the same. That's what it's like. But when you're being water baptized, we're not going to hold you under there until you can't breathe anymore. You know, you're going to be dunked, and that's enough. But not the sprinkling. Immersion is important to Jesus. So our scriptural example is found in the book of John in the New Testament, chapter 3, verse 5. And I'm going to have to turn this, so give me just a second. All right, I found it. John 3, verse 5 actually speaks about the new birth. So if you haven't heard, some people say, oh, I don't need to be born again. What Jesus is really talking about is immersion into the body of Christ on a spiritual level. So I'm going to read what he says. This foundational doctrine comes from none other than Jesus himself. So we're going to look at chapter 3, verse 5. And Jesus answered, folks, because people are talking to him about being born again. Jesus answered, most assuredly, I say to you, unless one is born of water and the Spirit, meaning the Holy Spirit, he cannot enter the kingdom of God. That which is born of the flesh is flesh, and that which is born of the Spirit is spirit. Do not marvel that I said to you, you must be born again. All right, so this baptism is actually an immersion into the body of Christ. And according to what he said, water baptism is important, and immersion into the body of Christ is important, which then will bring on your immersion, your baptism by the Holy Spirit. What have you got to say about that, Ingrid?
1: That's powerful. I read something last night that said we should not be surprised when the natural realm and the spiritual realm coordinate perfectly, because God is the creator of the natural world and the creator of the supernatural world. And we've talked about how Jesus uses a lot of natural analogies to help us understand the spirit realm. And it's cool looking at this because it says we are to be born of water and the Spirit. And while you were speaking, Andy, this just occurred to me that, okay, God created us to gestate in a bag of water. And when that bag of water breaks, we emerge with our first birth.
2: Wow.
1: And so our spiritual birth is also meant to begin in water.
2: Wow.
1: And we emerge from the water, born again. And then what's the second thing that happens? We take this gasp of air. We take this gasp of air. And what does it say about Adam? God breathed into him the breath of life, and he became a living being. And that's what happens in our baptism in the Holy Spirit. God breathes into us.
0: Yes.
1: And our spirit becomes a living being again. And I've never thought of that. I mean, we're getting downloads in this show.
0: Yes.
1: That being born of the Spirit is exactly like when we take our first breath mm-hmm. outside of the water mm-hmm. and he fills us with his life. It's cool. And it makes total sense that our first birth would bear complete analogy to our second birth. Why? Because God designed and planned them both.
0: Right. Hmm. And so that's why the Lord had to do, you know, when he went down in the water with John the Baptist. Remember, we talked about that last time. John's like, you need to be baptizing me. Jesus said, let's do this to fulfill righteousness. So Jesus went down into the water and came up, took his first breath, like he said. Hey, this is a new revelation to me. Took that first breath out of the water. And then what happened? What's it saying in the Bible? That the Holy Spirit did what?
1: Came down on him in bodily form.
0: And then God said, this is my beloved son.
1: In whom I'm well pleased.
0: Wow.
1: Yeah. And it occurred to me, too, like when we live inside our mother in the bag of water, we change atmospheres. We're not breathing air inside. And when we come out, we're breathing air. And I think the same thing is true in our redemption. When we are baptized and we come out of the water, we have entered a new atmosphere and we are now living in a different way. We are not living by the flesh anymore. We are living by the Spirit. It's cool.
0: Yes.
1: This is stuff to meditate on.
0: Yes, it is. So we've submitted just by submitting to the process, the spiritual process, we have put ourselves in a position to be in a new atmosphere. Even though things all around us at the baptismal pool look alike, look the same. It was okay, you know, the same air before we got in there. But was it? Let's think about this. Now remember, and this is just now coming to me, how it's written that the Word is nigh us, right?
1: Hmm.
0: He's right there,
1: hmm.
0: waiting for you to do what it takes to take him in,
1: hmm.
0: right?
1: Hmm.
0: Wow.
1: Hmm.
0: He's right there, so we can't see him. He's always around us, and as I understand, every child that is here on the earth, their holy angels are around them. Now, whether they're activated or not, you know, I don't know that process, but we can't see into the spiritual realm, but it is real. And isn't it amazing how when he knows and sees that you are serious about becoming born again and doing what it takes, he's right there and he's ready to come in to your life after that immersion. Sounds like water baptism is more important than we thought.
1: Amen.
0: Amen. All right. So the next thing we're going to look at is laying on of hands. So after living this and after reading about it, you know, we know what hands are. We know what touching and laying hands on means. So I didn't have to look all that up. But this is what my deduction is. Very simple definition about laying on of hands. It is the act of a holy person locating an area or source of illness or in another, on or in another, and touching that area to release healing power or healing virtue. Laying hands is also a way to transfer power and blessing to another person. Okay, so our example scripture is Mark 16th chapter, verses 14 through 18, and said by none other than Jesus himself. Okay, give me a second to turn to this. Thanks for your patience. Okay. Here's what he says in Mark 16, 14 through 18. Actually, I'm going to go further up. It's the Great Commission. Jesus appeared after his birth, okay? So this is after his birth, after his resurrection. His death and resurrection, he was brought back to life, and he appeared to his disciples. This is where we are in time in the scripture. In my Bible, it's titled The Great Commission, so I'm going to start reading. Later, he appeared to the 11 as they sat at the table, and he rebuked their unbelief and hardness of heart because they did not believe those who had seen him after he had risen. And he said to them, go into all the world and preach the gospel to every creature. He who believes and is baptized will be saved. But he who does not believe will be condemned. Here's the thing. Here's the important thing, okay? Listen up. In verse 17, he says, and these signs will follow them who believe. In my name, they will cast out demons. They will speak with new tongues. They will take up serpents. And if they drink anything deadly, it will by no means hurt them. They will lay hands on the sick, and the sick will recover. Said by none other than, what do you think of that, Miss Ingrid?
1: Yeah, I think it's a powerful doctrine. And I think back to the way I was raised, and I didn't experience much of the laying on of hands. The practice was not physical. And I love that about God, that doctrine is not all just thoughts and ideas and concepts. Doctrine is practice. It's spiritual reality. It's seeing heaven enter earth and us connecting to God. And I think the laying on of hands is just simply, we don't have any power innate in ourselves. We receive our power from the Holy Spirit, and we receive our instructions from the Holy Spirit. And I think of that great hymn we used to sing growing up, where it's like, take my life and let it be consecrated, Lord, to thee. And there's a verse in it that says, take my hands and let them move at the impulse of thy love. And the laying on of hands is important because our bodies matter. The Holy Spirit is in us. As you said, Andy, things can be imparted, transmitted. Touch is important. You know, touch is just simply important. And God made that true for humanity in general, but he also made it true for humanity connected to him. And laying out of hands also, I think, refers to, Paul talks about that with Timothy, that he received a gift from the Holy Spirit when hands were laid on him. And hands were also laid on people for ordination. The idea that if we're called to something in particular in the body, a role or a purpose, that will frequently be confirmed by the laying on of hands of other people, that we can't just set off on something, you know, apart from the community of Christ, apart from the body of Christ.
0: Okay, so the word ordination is not a normal, a word used normally every day. So I guess you're saying that this person is appointed to do X, Y, and Z when you say ordination? That's right?
1: I guess so. Yeah, that's true. It's a doctrinal word. Okay. But Paul says to Timothy, don't lay hands on anyone quickly.
0: Mm-hmm.
1: Like, don't put a new believer in a position of authority. Because when you lay hands on someone, something happens. Mm-hmm. You know, something significant happens. And you can put something on someone prematurely that's too heavy for them, that's too... And that's what just Paul says. Do not lay hands on anyone too early, prematurely.
0: Mm-hmm.
1: Because we might want somebody to fill a particular purpose or to do a particular thing. That doesn't mean God is saying that. So anyway, I'm just thinking of another one of there's laying on of hands for healing, laying on of hands for impartation of gifts, laying on of hands for ordination or taking a spiritual role, leadership especially. But then there's just flat out, you know, the laying on of hands for comfort and passing the peace of God. And from time to time, the Lord will just say to me, put your hand on them. Mm-hmm. And I just put my hand on somebody and I leave it up to God what happens.
0: Right.
1: But he makes it clear that the contact is needful. You know, like people will say, okay, I'm sending you good thoughts. You know, sometimes God's like, I'm more material than that. Put your hand on them. I want to touch them with you, through you.
0: Something that I brought up before in the last show, and I've noticed it is true. We almost innately do it when we're in pain.
1: Yeah.
0: We'll put our hand on the body part or place and just kind of rub back and forth. Sometimes you see yourself, you know, doing that and you say, oh, yeah, okay. Or your head hurts, you rub your temples. We kind of subconsciously know what to do. So the laying on of hands is another brick in this foundational teaching doctrine of Christ. Very important. And back in the day, they didn't have all the medicines and the medical technology and all this that we have. But it's very interesting that Jesus Christ is the same yesterday, today, and forever. And could it be that we're not laying hands on people as much right now because we've kind of said, hey, we'll just, you know, let the doctor take care of it. Well, that's good. I have nothing against doctors, but not everybody believes this. So what about those folks? Well, isn't God good? He's good in that he's given grace. He's given us more time to be healed and to find out that this knowledge that he's giving about laying on of hands and being healed physically is real. It's just that I think, in my opinion, we're not seeing it as much because we've kind of leaned on over into the easy way, into the... I'll pay for it, and they know what they're doing way, which, again, I am not against it. But this is foundational, and this was done a long time ago, and it worked. And it works today. I've seen it work for folks. I've shared it in other episodes here. Laying hands on someone, their pneumonia went away. Laying hands on someone, the diabetic sore, that didn't heal went away. The illness didn't go away, but the diabetic sore that would not close. The woman came back 3 days after being prayed for or laid hands on it. She came back and showed it to me, and it was healed over with brown skin. It was pink, raw looking, had been that way for months. And so his doctrine is real. His doctrine works. I just want to say that. We've got two more to go. But you did want to say something. What do you want to say?
1: I was just going to say, Jesus said, if you don't believe my words, at least believe the miracles that I do. And I think God means for the laying out of hands to be showing that God is true and real.
0: Right.
1: That he's alive and well and has power and can heal today.
0: Mm-hmm. I just kind of think we've gotten out of the practice because it's so convenient. And then it does take faith for it to happen. There's plenty of people who have said, I laid hands and this didn't work. And all that. Well, God never fails and his word doesn't fail. And I would say that there was a lack of faith one way or another. So that's just where I'm going to leave that. And we're going to move on. All right. So another part of this doctrine is the resurrection of the dead. And I will just say the simple definition is to bring back to life. Bring something dead back to life. Our scriptural example is in John, the book of John, chapter 5. Verses 21 through 30. Okay, I'm going to grab this and read this. Book of John. Thanks for giving me time here. We're going to come up on a break here. We just want to... We're just going to play this day by ear, so to speak. It's structured, but just be patient with us. We're going to move by the Spirit like we haven't in the past, I guess. Okay. John 5, 21 through 30. All right. I'm going to skip back up to 18. Therefore, the Jews sought all the more to kill him because he not only broke the Sabbath, but also said that God was his Father, making himself equal with God. Then Jesus answered and said to them, "Most assuredly, I say to you, the Son can do nothing of himself, but what he sees the Father do. For whatever he does, the Son also does in like manner. For the Father loves the Son and shows him all things that he himself does. And he will show him greater works than these, that you may marvel. For as the Father raises the dead and gives life to them." And this is what's important. I'm going to read it again. "For as the Father raises the dead and gives life to them, even so the Son gives life to whom he will. For the Father judges no one, but has committed all judgment to the Son, that all should honor the Son just as they honor the Father. He who does not honor the Son does not honor the Father who sent him." All right, this is what's going to stick out here. The Father raises the dead. What do you want to say about that, Ingrid?
1: Yeah, it's significant. We see Elijah, or was it Elisha? I forget which, raising to life the boy who had died. He was a gift to his mother. And when he died, it said that Elisha laid on top of him, breathed on him, and he was raised to life. I think, too, a lot of these passages can be read both physically and spiritually, that the Father gives life to whom he wants to give it, and the Son does the same thing. So I think it's both physical life and spiritual life.
0: Yes. Okay. Wow. So we're going to move on to eternal judgment. And so if you didn't notice, when I was reading that last passage, God said, and Jesus said it, he said, the Father judges no one. Isn't this interesting? But has committed all judgment to who?
1: The Son.
0: Jesus. And that's so that all should honor the Son just as they honor the Father. Wow, that's powerful. So who's going to be doing the eternal judgment? The one who actually came into the flesh and resisted temptation like his Father didn't, because his Father didn't. His Father's been on that throne up there in heaven the whole time and has not experienced temptation. This man, Jesus Christ, came here into this atmosphere and beat temptation. All of it. Didn't sin. Blood was precious. Spilled it for us. And Father said, "You're coming back up. You're being resurrected." So Jesus is the only one worthy to judge humanity. Isn't that interesting? Okay, so let me go to my definition. Eternal, the definition of eternal is being without beginning or end, outside of time. Now, isn't this amazing? Eternal, outside of time. Jesus came to give us eternal life. Life being without beginning or end, outside of time. Isn't that interesting? The word judgment means, and this is what I've come up with, an opinion or formal authoritative decision made after consideration or observation. Think about that. Our whole lives, the Holy Spirit within us, and God being omnipresent, and the Son experiencing all he has experienced. Between them, they've made careful observation of our lives and are the only ones worthy to consider what happens after we die, because they've observed and know everything. Remember, there was one show where I said, the Lord God said, I know all of your thoughts, every single one of them. Yes, he does. Yes, he does. And you, by your conscience, know all of your acts, whether they be good or not. You know that. So let's go to the scripture. That's our example. And it's again said by none other than Jesus Christ. It's in Matthew, the 25th chapter, the 31st verse through the 46th verse. Y'all have been hanging with us without a break. This is great. This is great. Thank you so much. So I'm going to turn to that now. We're going to see what the Lord Jesus says about his own doctrine. Matthew 25. I'm almost there. I'm almost there. Here we go. Matthew 25, 31 through 46 says, the Son of Man will judge the nations. Isn't this interesting? When the Son of Man comes in his glory, Jesus says, and all the holy angels with him, then he will sit on the throne of his glory. All the nations will be gathered before him, and he will separate them one from another as a shepherd divides his sheep from the goats. And he will set the sheep on his right hand, but the goats on the left. Then the king will say to those on his right hand, come, you blessed of my Father, inherit the kingdom prepared for you from the foundation of the world. For I was hungry and you gave me food. I was thirsty and you gave me drink. I was a stranger and you took me in. I was naked and you clothed me. I was sick and you visited me. I was in prison. Who goes to prison but people who do wrong? Okay, let me get back to the text. I was in prison and you came to me. Then the righteous will answer him, saying, Lord, when did we see you hungry and feed you, or thirsty and give you drink? When did we see you a stranger and take you in, or naked and clothe you? Or when did we see you sick or in prison and come to you? And the king will answer and say to them, assuredly, I say to you, inasmuch as you did it to one of the least of these, my brethren, you did it to me. Then he will also say to those on the left hand, depart from me, you cursed, into the everlasting fire prepared for the devil and his angels. For I was hungry and you gave me no food. I was thirsty and you gave me no drink. I was a stranger and you did not take me in. Naked and you did not clothe me. Sick and in prison and you did not visit me. Then they also will answer him, saying, Lord, when did we see you hungry or thirsty or a stranger or naked or sick or in prison and did not minister to you? Then he will answer them, saying, assuredly, I say to you, inasmuch as you did not do it to the least of these, you did not do it to me. And these will go away into everlasting or eternal punishment, but the righteous into eternal life. I've got a comment. I see something sticking out here all of a sudden. Unselfish and compassionate heart. Doing this from the heart, not because you're being seen. That equals sheep. Selfish. Doing it for selfish reasons if you do it at all. But according to Jesus, you don't do it. You don't visit. You don't give food. You don't. Selfish. Compassionate versus selfish. Very interesting. You can be born again and still be selfish. That's another show. Ingrid, what do you think?
1: Yeah, it's a convicting passage because, you know, elsewhere,

0: He is saying that, as Jesus said to the Pharisees, he said, bear fruit in keeping with repentance. So there's, like James talks about, that faith without works is dead. He said, if you show me faith without works, he says that's not faith. So it's not that works save us. Works don't save us. Mm-hmm. What we do, how we do it, when we do it, we will never climb the stairway to heaven by our own effort, so to speak. Jesus opened the door to heaven, and out of gratitude and through the love of God, the Bible says the love of God has been shed abroad in our hearts. That love's going to come out. In the words, like you said, with compassion and selflessness.
1: Wow. That's good. Okay, I think we've done a pretty thorough job of giving you what the foundation is. The foundations are that form the doctrine of Christ, and it's really important. So I'm going to say it again. Repentance, faith, baptisms, laying on of hands, resurrection of the dead, and eternal judgment. Those together equal the doctrine of Christ. We're going to take a real quick break, and we're going to come back and possibly, if we have time, share the dangers, just a few, of not living under the doctrine of Christ.

Good afternoon. Good afternoon. 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Our underwriter is Elisabeth Dangean, but let us know if you want to underwrite our show. Our show is an hour to slow down, use our imagination, and be a kid for a moment. But as always, we are going to start with Led Zeppelin and the Battle of Evermore.

0: 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So we're always curious to learn about where you may be listening to us from, but because we have a lot of imagination, it's easy for us to envision you maybe in Australia or New Zealand or, of course, France, or maybe right across the street in downtown Carrboro. But from wherever you are listening to us to, we are so, so glad you're here. We are going to slow down and, as always, take our time and build a story right here on air without any stress or agenda. We may not even finish it. It happened a few times where we had so much imagination that we just run out of time with our story. But that is okay. We are doing this because we truly the value of slowing down, even being bored a little bit. You know, nowadays when we get bored, what we do often, we take our phone and we start scrolling. So why don't we just, you know, challenge our brain a little bit and use our imagination as like we used to when we were younger, either by ourselves or with a loved one. And when your story dries out, you can always start another one, like DJ Spy mentioned a few weeks ago. So talking about DJ Spy, you may wonder who is here in the studio this week. So, of course, your host, myself, the human being, like the wooden fellows like to call me. The wooden fellows, Maurice, Madame Rigolote, Petite Clotilde, and Pierre Kiroul. Four wooden puppets who kind of help us stay connected with those early years. And of course, we have some Bouy and some Pouy, you know, those little characters who cannot wait to be part of the story we'll maybe building. We will building today. We may use some of them. We don't know yet. We also have DJ Spy.
1: Greetings, everyone.
0: DJ Spy, who has become much more than just the person who helps us with the tech and the music and things. He was one of our guests for a couple of weeks, a month ago. And so now he's a pro using his imagination. And so, as always, feel free to jump in. And we have a guest. And you know how much we love when we have a guest. So Connie is here today. Hi.
2: Hello.
0: Connie.
2: Hi.
0: How are you today?
2: I'm pretty good. How are you?
0: Pretty good. We're so glad that you are back with us and that you brought your little Pouy, Michel.
2: I did. As far as I know, it's Michel so far.
0: Well, that's the good news, right? With our stories, it can become somebody else.
2: That's
0: it can
2: right.
0: Become a horse or a bird, you know.
2: We'll see what comes out. I don't know.
0: Yeah. So we are going to continue modeling somehow, inventing stories, you know, as you, like we mentioned, you know, as you wait somewhere or as you spend time with a loved one. And we know we are not children anymore. I mean, some of you may still be a kid and listening, but I am not a child anymore. And I know that for some it may be intimidating to build a story, and so we are just going to take one step at a time. our focus is on the process, you know, not the outcome, and the joy of spending some time together around stories, whether your story lasts 5 seconds or or we run out of time at the end of this show. So first, here is the plan for today. So we are going to build a story, nothing new here, and I always start with like some kind of a starting point, you know, sometimes it's a picture or so. I have something that I'll tell you more about in a few minutes, but first, as always, let's kind of warm up and unleash our imagination before, you know, it's like before starting exercising, you need to warm up a little bit. Well, with our brain, it's about the same. So I have my dear guest, Connie, I have a couple of pictures, and I'm going to pass them to you. And the first step is just to describe them. No, so
2: okay.
0: So no pressure. You can be very, you know, like factual. And you can stop right there. You can just be factual. But if you want, you can also unleash your imagination and maybe tell us about... So on both pictures, there are some wooden fellows. So, you know, maybe your imagination will tell you something.
2: Okay.
0: And as always, I always tell my guests, no pressure. You can always say... I'm actually not sure. You know, it's
2: good. Good.
0: Yes.
2: Oh my! I could see this across the table, but I couldn't really see it. Now I do, and it's a picture of a nice, juicy-looking watermelon. Although it's not cut open yet, I can just tell it's a good one. And there's one of the fellows. Which one is this now?
0: I have a little cheat sheet for you.
2: Okay.
0: It's Pierre.
2: Okay.
0: Pierre, who connects
2: Pierre.
0: To
2: okay.
0: Nature.
2: He's lying on top of the watermelon, which is sitting in a patch of grass. But with the look on his face and the way his arms are sort of hugging on it, I have a feeling that he's trying to tell the watermelon he loves it very much.
0: That is beautiful. Thank you.
2: Uh-huh.
0: And the reason, so that's the third time we are using this picture. I think the first time was with you, right, DJ Spy? And then we used it with another guest. And it's beautiful how everyone find something different to say, you know.
2: So, good.
0: Thank you.
2: Mm-hmm.
0: All right, second one.
2: Okay, now this is got a lot more scope for imagination, as some people would say. It shows the four fellows, but we see just their backs and the backs of their heads. They seem to be sitting outside a window that is high up because the view is of rooftops and treetops. And it says, what may the wooden fellows be talking about? And I'm going kind of by the angles of their heads.
0: I love that.
2: They especially, I'm not sure which guy it is because his back is to me, but especially...
0: Which one is it? I can help you out.
2: Especially the second one on the left. He's got his head tilted in a way that makes me think of awe and wonder. Are they? Yeah, these are the backs of their heads, yes.
0: Yes.
2: Okay, and since they're seeing basically rooftops, treetops, and sky, I think it's the sky that has captured him. And it almost looks like he's the one pointing it out to the others as they also look. like he's the one saying, do you see the clouds that look like the, I don't know, the head of a doggy? And so that's what they're talking about.
0: What a good attention to details. Just as a background, this picture was taken during our last trip to France.
2: Ah.
0: And we could see a storm coming up. Storm can be pretty strong in France. Not long, but, you know, after a very hot day, you can feel the humidity build up. And you can tell that there will be a storm at the end of the day. So I think they were kind of curious about this.
2: Watching for it. I like to do that, too, when I think a storm is coming.
0: Yeah, yeah. Well, especially when you are safe inside, you know, like they were, pretty safe from where they were.
2: Okay.
0: Good exercise.
2: Yes.
0: You feel warm up a little bit with your imagination?
2: I do, yes, okay. Actually.
0: So this is the starting point for today. So if you live in Chapel Hill or in Carborough, you may have heard of this, but once a year, so between, I would say, like mid-September to mid-October, the chimney swifts, these little birds, are passing by as they migrate south. And what is fascinating with those birds is that they roost in holes like chimney. But on the UNC campus, there is a pretty famous, quite old tree, the Davy poplar, with a pretty big hole at the top of the trunk. And around sundusk, you can see thousands of those birds, thousands of them, gather together. And they just start flying around the hole of the tree, like a tornado, around and around and around, until they all go in.
2: They all go into
0: for the
2: hole?
0: Night. Yes.
2: Oh, my goodness.
0: It's fascinating.
2: Yeah.
0: And so last week, I discovered that actually last year for the first time. And I was just in awe. So now every year I try to go again. So I went last week and I was like, I wish Pierre Kirol had been with me. I think I took him actually last year. It was just one of these nature events that, you know, are just beautiful.
2: Wow.
0: So I was like, okay, why don't we use this as a starting point so we can build a story, you know, like either around those birds who, you know, what may happen once they are in the hole or why they decide to all gather and what may happen to them, you know. But we could also build a story around like bedtime, you know, like the routine of bedtime. Maybe Puy Michel had a special routine to go to bed every day. So as always, we have a box of prompts. I'm just going to put it on the table so our guests can have access to it. But sometimes, you know, as grown-up, sometimes we need a little boost in our imagination. So a story about bedtime. I'm just pulling a boat. Not really inspired by a boat related to bedtime. a hat could work, you know. Maybe someone needs a special hat to go to bed.
2: Yeah, colder weather's coming.
0: Yes. Oh, there is a net. That could be something we could use with a story around birds, you know, who sadly could be taken by the net. We have a little piggy.
2: He's very cute.
0: So those are completely optional, but sometimes it helps. So we are just going to start thinking about this story, and then we'll take another music break. So you, whether you are at home or in Australia, like we said, you can also start imagining a story related to those birds. So, Connie, let's think about the characters we want in our story first. What do you think could be part of... maybe we should start with the setting. Do you think we should build something around the birds or around bedtime?
2: I personally am fascinated by the chimney swift story that you told. And I would like to kind of see if the fellows and maybe Michelle, my little friend here, can go look for those chimney swifts to see what we're talking about.
0: Beautiful. So we have our characters, kind of the fellows, the whole of them, and... Or maybe just one of them.
2: No, I think it's all of them, but if I am recognizing this picture correctly, the second from the left is Madame Rigolette.
0: Yes.
2: So she might have a little more to say.
0: Oh, Madame Rigolette, are you
2: ready
0: for
2: the
0: challenge? Yeah, I think she's always in.
2: Yeah, I saw her nodding her head.
0: She brings joy wherever she wants, so I'm sure she can bring some joy to those birds.
2: Good.
0: All right, so we have the character. We have kind of the location. Now we need to just think about something that may happen.
2: I see the fellows looking at the tree, but I don't know quite what's happening.
0: Okay. They could, maybe they, you know, they're so little, they could climb to the top and see what's going on.
2: Oh, I like that.
0: In the hole.
2: So the hole is at the very top.
1: You always have a portal available to you if you need one, too.
2: Oh.
0: Yes.
2: Can it go everywhere? Okay.
1: Anywhere that's something. Your imagination can take you.
2: Okay.
0: That's something that's kind of recurrent now. It's like we build a story one time using circles, you know, around Chapel Hill. And so we decided that those, every time you had a circle, you know, like, not every time, but many of the circle in Chapel Hill were portal, like, to go to some of the wooden
2: things. Yeah.
0: Maybe you remember.
2: Didn't
0: we use one?
2: I don't think so.
0: So, you know, like, if they want to visit one of the land of the wooden fellows, they just need to find a circle. So that's something we can think about as well.
2: Okay.
0: All right, so they're going to climb, and then we'll see what happens.
2: Okay.
0: We are going to take our first music break, so you can come up with your own plan. That's the beauty of using our imagination. It's like every story is going to be unique. So we are going to listen to the song you suggested.
2: Okay.
0: Because we always love doing this with our guests. You know, let's just enjoy some of your music together.
2: It's cheerful.
0: Yes. We will be right back.

0: WCOM-FM 103.5, you are listening to episode number 27 of Building Stories on Air. I didn't mention it at the beginning, but maybe by now you remember, you can always reach out to us at buildingstoriesonair@gmail.com if you want to, add on your thought as we are doing the show. But I'm with DJ Spy and guest Connie, and we do have some kind of a plan.
1: Mm-hmm.
0: So I'm going to start the story, but you can jump in anytime. You can take the lead anytime. You can pass anytime. You know, it should be just a very joyful moment.
1: I'm ready.
0: Yes. So, once upon a time, the human being came back to the Petit Refuge, and she was so, so excited to share what she had just saw at the end of one of her run in downtown Chapel Hill. That's something with stories. You can always put some real facts and some imagination blended. And she said, "You are never, never going to believe what I saw. In at that time of the year, there are those little birds that we call chimney swifts. They all gather around one tree in the middle of the UNC campus, and they just start when it's time for them to kind of go to bed. You know, they just start flying around one tree because that tree has a hole, and you're never going to believe it. But at that time of the day, when it's time for them to roost for the night, they can all fit in. So they're just like this tornado of birds, and at some point, I don't know why, that's the beauty of nature, they must have like this signal, and they all go into that hole."
1: Hey, I know I haven't been on yet, but I think I know where that tree is. This is Michelle, by the way.
0: Poor Michelle, do you think you could take the wooden fellows to see those if you know where they are? Because I am... You know, the human being can get a little busy sometimes, so I'm not sure.
1: Well, yes. I think we have the wherewithal to get there, yes.
0: So here they were, Puy Michel, followed by the four wooden fellows, with their little legs and feet, but they are pretty good walkers, so they walk all the way up to Franklin Street and then all toward the campus until Puy Michel found the tree.
1: Yes.
0: And the timing was perfect.
1: Yeah. It's kind of dusk, isn't it?
0: Yes. I think, look, I can start, and Madame Rigolote was the one who was kind of really curious about it.
1: Yes.
0: And she said, "Look, I can see them. They start gathering. And they are starting to fly around. I think they are ready to go in."
1: Ooh.
0: And so they waited just for a few minutes, looking at this tornado of birds. And within a minute or so, maybe 5 minutes. You know, it's still hard for the fellows to assess time sometimes. All the birds were in.
1: Oh, wow.
0: And Pierre Kieroul, who, you know, were always happy to tag along, truly enjoyed the scene. But then he said, "Well, what now? What should we do?"
1: Well, I have an idea. You know, you may not know this, because maybe not a lot of people do in this day and age, but some churches today are celebrating the feast of St. Patrick. I mean, not St. Patrick, St. Francis. Silly me, I got them mixed up. And as if you know about this St. Francis story, it's that he was a great lover of animals. And I think if we believe, he will help us visit the Chimney Swift Hole.
0: All right. So they just gather at the bottom of the tree,
1: mm-hmm.
0: and they close their eyes for a moment. And then Pierre Kiroul started feeling some feet on his shoulder.
1: Mm-hmm.
0: And then he realized that Maurice was climbing on his shoulder.
1: Wow.
0: And then Maurice gave a hand to Petite Clotilde, and Petite Clotilde started climbing on the top.
1: And so then, each one's on top of the other one.
0: Yes.
1: Cool.
0: And then for the last few meters, I guess they had to take a leap of faith and just go to the top.
1: To where the hole is.
0: Yes.
1: Okay. Wow, that was really cool, you guys. I think watching you is as much fun as if I could actually climb that tree myself.
0: Well, we can do it again, and you can maybe be in the pocket of Maurice. Would you be scared to do that?
1: Yes. No, I won't be scared. I'll be happy.
0: That's a beauty with stories, right? We can just adjust it a little bit.
1: We change our minds.
0: Yeah. We did forget Puy Michel. So here they were again, at the bottom of the tree, climbing the top of each other with Puy Michel. Took a big jump, and they were all at the top of the tree.
1: Oh.
0: Finally being able to see what was going on inside the tree.
1: Wait. You left me in your pocket.
0: And so Maurice was like, oh, I'm sorry. Here. And very gently, because Maurice is always such a gentle soul, he took Puy Michel out of his pocket and he put her right in the best place to see everything that was going on in that hole.
1: Where was that best place? What was it like?
0: So the best place was basically not behind any of the wooden fellows, since the Puy Michel is much smaller than the
1: yes.
0: wooden fellows. But Madame Rigolote was like, just be careful, Puy Michel. You may not want to fall with all the birds. So they were all at the edge of this hole, and they saw something fascinating going on. But this, we are going to give you a few minutes to imagine what may be going on with all of those birds in this. I mean, it's a big tree, but it's still thousands of birds in this trunk. So try to use your imagination. What may be going on? What could be the next step of the story? We are going to listen to another song. This one is a French song. And we will be right back to continue our story.

0: 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You are listening to Building Stories on Air with your host, Frederick, the Four Wooden Fellows, guest Connie, and DJ Spy. And we are building a story around the chimney swift who roosts in one of the trees in UNC campus at that time of the year, you know, between mid-September, mid-October. And so right before the break, the four fellows and we cannot Michelle. Forget her again, Puy Michel, were at the top of the tree. And, you know, for the human beings, you can see the birds going inside the tree, but then you just wonder what's happening. But in our story, the wooden fellows had a chance to see. And what they witnessed was something pretty unbelievable. It was the bedtime routine of that bird. And, you know, with young children, sometimes bedtimes have different steps. And so here was the first step.
1: Well, hey, Pierre, look at Maurice. He's got his eyes closed and his head up, and he just looks happy and peaceful. What's he doing?
0: Well, Maurice was just fascinating by this, the first step of their bedtime routine, because he could see that they were all of them, thousands of them, getting ready to sing one song.
1: Oh, I think, could I be right? Pierre likes music.
0: Yes, they all love music. So as soon as they realized that Maurice was right, they all sat down and listened to this beautiful song from those birds. Can you imagine? A thousand of birds singing all of one song is unison. Now, the only regret, they didn't have any recorder. So for us, we're not there. Mm-hmm. A little frustrating because we kind of don't know which song it was. But apparently, it was beautiful. So that was the first step
1: wow.
0: of their bedtime routine.
1: And then what?
0: And then I think DJ Spy wants to add on.
2: Well, as soon as the song was finished, Pierre said that one of the birds chirped up and started talking about a cornfield that they flew over, that he flew over on the way to the tree, and thought about maybe they could go there and snack. The corn hadn't been harvested yet; they could go there and snack tomorrow. But that's, you know.
0: So that was their second step, to kind of plan,
2: make some plans.
0: Now, full disclosure, I have no idea what the chimney swift are doing in real, you know.
2: I don't know what they eat either. Maybe they eat only bugs.
0: But that's our story, so yeah. we can eat
2: anything they want.
1: Yeah,
2: maybe they like
1: right.
2: pizza.
1: Yeah.
0: So, the bedtime routine, first a song, then kind of talk a little bit about what they may be doing the following day. And then the last step, which makes Madame Rigolote so happy, because if there is one thing you need to know about Madame Rigolote, it's like she loves books. And she couldn't believe her eyes, but on that tree, right next to each of the birds, there was a little shelf with one book.
1: Oh, how cool
0: so
1: is that?
0: So at some point, all went very quiet. They all took their book out and started reading in peace until one bird fell asleep, another one fell asleep, and within, what do we want in our story? 10 minutes, 20 minutes? It's up to us. An hour of reading, an hour of reading is fine. And after an hour of reading, all the birds were peacefully sleeping.
1: But you know what? So is Madame Rigolette.
0: So Maurice said, all right, I think it's our cue to leave. Madame Rigolette is asleep, so we just need to gently wake her up, and then we can all go back to the petit refuge.
2: Quietly.
0: Quietly. And this is how we build a story. On the air.
1: So fun.
0: Without any agenda or anything. So we are going to put another song. And then when we come back, so during that song, you know, you can regroup with what your story was about. But when we come back, we can regroup and talk about what went well, what we would change.
1: So, okay.
0: You know, it's always fun. As always, it's about the process, not the outcome. We will be right back.

0: 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I'm with guest Connie and DJ Spy, and we just finished our story for the day. And since we have 5 minutes left, I always like to reflect a little bit about your experience and things that were easy, things that were more challenging, because this is a show about inspiring people. There is no right way or wrong way, you know, we can...
1: Yeah, that's true. I did have a question that I asked at the break. So when I'm participating in creating the story, I mostly try to be a character in the story, like Michelle. And I try to have a kind of particular voice for Michelle that is differentiates her. And but then at the same time, I'm me, and I'm participating too. My imagination is fueling something, and I have comments. And I found that today I was trying to make the transition, and maybe not even the transition on air, but the transition in my mind. And I had a hard time with my voice, because sometimes I sound like Michelle anyway. So I was having a hard time making that distinction between, am I Michelle now or am I Connie?
0: Well, you were just caught in your own imagination, you know, being Michelle. But I love that you have like this distincting voice for Michelle, you know, because that's something that can be difficult to navigate on the radio, you know. But I don't think there is. I mean, your story was beautiful, you know. But I think you can always go back.
1: Mm-hmm.
0: I've mentioned it previous weeks. You know, I always like to see this as a first draft. You know, like if your imagination give you like a kind of a good story, then you can always go back and add on, and maybe you can be more Michelle, you know, and less Connie, or more Connie and less Michelle,
1: or maybe a whole different character.
0: Yes, or you can bring a completely new character. Or I know I had the same issue this week at the beginning of the story, as I started talking about the human being coming back from, you know, and the human being is me. Usually I tell stories, you know, from the perspective of one of the wooden fellows, but this week I started as me, and it was harder for me to navigate.
1: And I guess that probably affects where the story goes in a way, because part of you is thinking about, is this the best way to do this on the radio, blah, blah, blah. But part of you is so caught up in your imagination that you're kind of like a little kid jumping up and down and saying, I want to talk.
0: Well, I'm so glad that Queen Michelle came up at some point and said, hey, you forgot me at the bottom of the tree. But again, I think as adults, we always, sometimes we just put too much pressure on ourselves, you know? Like, there is no right way or wrong way to do this story.
1: Okay.
0: It's about having a good time together and see where it goes. And I think you were amazing, as always.
1: Oh, I was
2: spontaneity requires forgiveness, I think, you know, just be able to pick up wherever you are and keep on going.
1: Well, yeah. Yeah, because you want to go, why did I do that?
0: No,
1: that's not the tone of this.
0: No, and that's why I always like, you know, if it's too hard, just think about it as a first draft. You can always come back, and you can always come back another week, and we could actually do the same story again and add on. Or it's just about using our imagination for a moment. Well, this is how an hour flies by. We have this feeling every single Sunday. But thank you for joining us.
1: Thank you for letting me.
0: Thank you for DJ Spy, as always. Thank you to the
2: always
0: Wooden Fellows, and thank you for Puy Michel.
1: She had a great time.
0: Yeah, well, I'm so glad.
1: Well, thank you. And, thank you, Frederick.
0: Yeah. And we'll be right back next week for another story. What am I missing? Nothing. Just enjoy the evening. Thank you. Thank you so much for joining us. And please continue to build stories until we come back.
1: And watch those birds.
0: Yes, and go watch these birds. As always, we're finishing with my dad's favorite song,

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0: I'm gonna get deep down in this connection. Keep on tangling with this rock. And when I met down on your starter, and your father was guilty for.
1: Hi, everyone. Hey, this is Eric Sommer, and I'm coming to you through the magic of radio, WCOM, community radio here in Carborough, North Carolina. 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

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Hope your R is doing fine. Mine's good. You'll see the Listen Live feature right there. All the stereophonic goodness and 24/7 programming. So diversified that we don't know what to do. We can't even deal with the diversity anymore. It's so diversified. Absolutely it is, because it's in the West End. Carrboro, once known as Carrboro. Take that second R, bend it around, and make it an E for all the right reasons. Don't mention Julian Carr to me. No, we're not going to go there. We got a nice guest in the studio today coming up in the next hour at WCOMLP Chapel Hill and Carrboro, 103.5 FM. Pete Lucy, wonderful artist and musician from Carrboro, once known as Carrboro. Oh, he's a legend, and he's here with the Dynamo. Oh, yeah, Joe Dynamo brought him in. Pete and I grew up in the same neighborhood. We might discuss a few small things. His musicality is amazing. He's going to pick up an instrument in a minute. I'm going to play a couple songs. We're going to lead into the show. It's about to begin. It's an hour of eclectic goodness, sometimes an indie bent. You just never know what might happen on the Sunday Dynamo Show. We keep it eclectic for good reason. Little Neil Young with a crazy song I love called Sedan Delivery. Tune into the lyrics. It will make you think of your favorite watering hole for sure. Are you listening to me out there? Speakeasy.

is another phase that the Kinks went through. I lived in Hollywood for 2 weeks. This is called Celluloid Heroes. Thank you.

It's a song I hit out on a single about a month ago. It's called I Get Off On It. I don't think they played that down here in Texas too much. Did it? We're going to play it now.

Oh, yeah. Greg Brown's daughter, the folk singer, Pieta, P-I-E-T-A, Pieta Brown. I must have played at least four tunes. She had come and played at the old Art Center location, and I'm sure she'll be coming back again from Minnesota out in the Midwest. Wonderful talent. I play her music when I need to relax. I'm going through the radar tunnel tomorrow. I'm going to make sure the cancer's in check. And that music always brings me to a place of relaxed meditation. That's why I like it. Pete Lucy's in the studio, and I hadn't put on my microphone. He's just hanging out and talking to me, and that's a good thing, you know, when you have friends that you can just talk to about stuff. They don't need to necessarily be on the radio. He's going to come on another time with his squeeze box and play a few tunes for you. But it's good to have people around sometimes when you're getting ready to go through something. But I hope you're doing well out there in the listening audience, whatever you're going through, whatever you're up against, whatever bills you have to pay. Realize every day is a gift, even though it may not seem that way all the time. When you wake up in the morning, try to frame your day that way. That's what Dynamo does here every day. Boots of Spanish Leather, great old Bob Dylan tune. Oh, yeah, about travel on the high seas and missing your loved ones, bringing them back a gift. Mandolin, just like it sounds like the instrument, Orange. You've probably heard of them. They've been around at least 15 years, I believe. They're friends of Pete Lucy's, and they're a friend of my son, too. They're wonderful local talents that are known worldwide now. They're going to cover that Bob Dylan tune.

your sweet kiss. For that's all I'm wishing to be on.

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We just heard four of the greatest women artists in Brazil today. If I had to pick four to bring on a desert island with me, the music of, I would pick these four. We just heard Vanessa Moreno from a show she did at the live show she did at Casa de Culturas Capoeiro. We heard Esfinge, which is a song by Javan from her show Vanessa Moreno Visita Javan. Before that, we heard the incredible Luigi Luna featuring Iorihiro Branco from her album Antes Que a Terra Acabe from 2025. We heard Yo Yo. Before that was Céu, a song composed by Céu and Alec Hayachi from her 2005 album Céu, Urban Jungle. We heard Malemolência. Malemolência is a term whose my favorite definition of malemolência is an excess of tranquility. Like too much relaxation. That's what we're going for tonight. And we began the first set with Veronica Ferriani from her 2009 album Veronica Ferriani. We heard Sorriso nos Lábios, a song written by legend Next up, we're going to hear Lazo Matumbi, a single Matumbi live recording from his forthcoming live album, Matumbi Canta Bahia. This is a song called Matumbi, written by Lazo Matumbi and Mano Goyes.

We just heard two from singer Bruno Berli from his 2026 brand new release, Sem Fronteiras. We heard Manhã. And before that, we heard Você Já Sabe, que eu te amo. You already know that I love you. Bruno Berli featuring Nyron Igor, who also helped him compose those songs. Before that, we heard Lucas Felix featuring Gabi Monteiro on vocals. The song was called Gileche from his 2026 brand new album, Todas as Canções. And we started that set off with Lazo Matumbi, celebrating 45 years as a solo artist with his forthcoming live album, Matumbi Canta Bahia, on the Mapa Fonográfica label. We heard Matumbi. Next up, we're going to hear a quartet of classic tunes, starting with Aquarela do Brasil, which would be performed by the legend João Gilberto, with Gilberto Gil, Maria Bethânia e Caetano Veloso. One of the most popular songs in Brazilian history, composed, of course, by Ari Barroso. After that, we'll hear Dorival Caymmi, Luiz Melodia, and Garoto.

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